0: grew up here. But yeah, I was just visiting her for the summer and decided to look for work while I was here, and yeah, ran across MISC.
1: She just like immediately took to the work. So to finally have a young woman, Indigenous woman from the community, that wants to be here and farm with us for her livelihood is such an incredible win for us. Like, my partner and I were so happy to have her.

0: was I Want the Milk from White Horse. It's off their new album, All I Want Is All of It. Luke and Melissa joined me from their hotel room in Bend, Oregon. They are currently on tour with Sarah McLachlan. They joined me to talk about their career and family life on the road. But first, I started by asking them what they've learned from touring with the Sarah McLachlan.
1: Absolutely. I mean, she is an icon. And an incredible

That was It Ever Love by Naomi Sharon. Her new album, No Sleep in Paradise, is out right now on all streaming platforms. I'm Garvey Bailey, and you're listening to Q. You know that feeling when someone cuts you off in traffic and you just can't let it go? Like, rationally, you know it doesn't matter, but something about it just stays with you. Now, imagine that feeling, but it never goes away. It just keeps escalating. That's basically the premise of Beef, the Netflix

Here's a look at the forecast for Ottawa. Tonight's partly cloudy. There is a 40% chance of showers with a risk of thunderstorms. We could also see wind gusts up to 40 kilometers per hour. The low will drop to 14 degrees. Tomorrow we'll see a mix of sun and cloud. 40% chance of showers once again later on in the afternoon. That along with a risk of thunderstorms. The high 24 degrees, feeling more like 26. And finally, looking ahead to Saturday, there is lots of sun in the forecast and a high of 25.

regular messages online. In Q's absence, there was a massive power vacuum. And from what happened next, it seems Romana spotted the opportunity of a lifetime.

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0: Tomorrow we'll see a mix of sun and cloud, 40% chance of showers once again later on in the afternoon. That along with a risk of thunderstorms, the high 24 degrees, feeling more like 26. And finally, looking ahead to Saturday, there is lots of sun in the forecast and a high of 25.
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2: They already have a very successful and very G-rated OnlyFans account. And now, a group of yellow-bellied marmots in Colorado are packing on the pre-hibernation pounds for the first ever Fat Marmot Week.
3: From CBC News, the world is sour. I'm Neil Kumar. There have been 3 weeks of high-level trade talks in Washington, with only radio silence from Canada's negotiating team on how things are going. But the premiers of Canada's two biggest provinces are speaking out, saying they want a fair deal or none at all. Evan Dyer has more.
4: Ontario's Doug Ford was in no mood to compromise.
5: We want a fair deal for Ontario. We want a fair deal for Canadians. And we negotiate through strength, not weakness.
4: Ford chose

0: Here's a look at the forecast for Ottawa. Tonight's partly cloudy. There is a 40% chance of showers with a risk of thunderstorms. We could also see wind gusts up to 40 kilometers per hour. The low will drop to 14 degrees. Tomorrow we'll see a mix of sun and cloud. 40% chance of showers once again later on in the afternoon. That along with a risk of thunderstorms. The high 24 degrees, feeling more like 26. And finally, looking ahead to Saturday, there is lots of sun in the forecast and a high of 25.
1: Hello, I'm Saroja Coelho.
2: Good evening, I'm Talia Schlanger. This is As It Happens, the Midnight Edition.
1: Tonight, getting the party started, Bonnie Critchley ran as an independent against Pierre Poilievre. Now she tells us why she's joined the Progressive Tory Party of Alberta to run as a centrist conservative against the UCP.
2: Waves of sorrow. An overcrowded ferry

0: feel that?
1: That's the thrill of the Northern Super League. And it's back on CBC Gem, with six fierce clubs battling all season long for glory. From coast to coast, Canada's first professional women's soccer league is bringing the heat. For the fans who live for the roar of the crowd, the last-minute winner, and the moments that make sports unforgettable, this is your season. 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
2: From CBC News, the world is sour. I'm Neil Kumar. A plasma donation company is temporarily ending collection at all 16 of its Canadian clinics. It comes after two people died donating plasma at Grifols clinics in Winnipeg. Mike Arsenault reports.
3: The plasma donation company Grifols says it's pausing plasma collection at all of its Canadian centres. In a statement, an official says in light of the attention on paid plasma collection, it has voluntarily decided to pause operations. In October 2025 and January 2026, two people died after donating at local Grifols locations in Winnipeg. The Spain-based company says it informed Health Canada of its decision on Wednesday, the same day they were issued a non-compliance order rating at one of their Winnipeg sites by the federal agency. In a statement, Health Canada says they welcome Grifols' decision to close their plasma centers. Grifols says it plans to work with Health Canada and Canadian Blood Services and will resume collections as soon as possible. The company says the pause on donations starts Friday. Mike Arsenault, CBC News, Winnipeg.
2: In Washington, there was another round of trade negotiations and still no word on a deal. But Thursday's talks ended with both

0: this tremendously ambitious idea for Africa's first film city right here on the edge of Lagos. It's early 2026 and I'm meeting Linus for the first time. Linus spent years working at the sharp end of Nigeria's media and advertising industries. He was with the US firm CNN International, where he helped Nigerian companies advertise on the network and in the process produced the commercials and short films that went with them.
1: I'm an accidental creative. It pretty much started from a kind of love relationship that I had with CNN. We kind of saw a gap very clearly as to how authentic African stories could be told and the representations made by corporates on the platform. I saw firsthand the genius that lies within Nigeria's creative industry. Young talents who could produce themes that would blow your mind. So that initiated our first partnership with the New York Film Academy, having trained over 30,000 young creative individuals from music to film production to cinematography, woodwork, architecture, and all of that. This was one of the foundational stages for what set out for us to start our capacity building company for the creative industries.
0: But I wanted to understand the deeper spark. What made Linus believe a project on the scale of a new film city was even possible?
1: In Nigeria and across Africa, we have some of the most powerful, genius talents you'll find anywhere in the world. But I believe what was lacking was a system, a structure, and also an infrastructure. I remember a major event that was a very defining moment for me. We had just finished a program that was designed for people in the Niger Delta area. And we had gotten ex-militants who wanted to find new ways of thinking their lives going forward. And so we came up with a program to see how we could get them to begin to tell stories using cameras rather than using guns. It speaks to the genius that exists within the young minds we have in country. I went to Abuja, the capital city, and I saw a mammoth crowd. They were all cramped in a stadium. Hundreds of thousands of young, creative people applying for one job from one government agency. And on the news that evening, about 7 to 8 people died in the stampede. It struck a chord in me that creative, gifted people had to be killed because of that desire to better themselves. That event is what I can trace back to, one of the engines that got me thinking about addressing the biggest challenge that the industry has, which I believe is structure.
0: Of course, even without a film city, Nigeria already shines on the global film stage. It's world famous for Nollywood, a name people recognize as quickly as Hollywood or Bollywood. But fame is one thing and scale is another. I wanted to understand just how successful Nollywood really is. So I've come to meet Dr. Shuaibu Oseni at his office in the center of Lagos. He heads Nigeria's National Film and Video Censors Board.
2: It's a multi-billion dollar industry that's created employment for a huge number of talents. It has contributed to our GDP. In terms of production, we are the continent's leading production machine. At the Censors Board, we receive about 2,500 films in a year. That's the ones that come through us officially. There are a lot others that are uploaded without coming here because you can upload from your phone.
0: What kind of impact would you say Nollywood has had on the Lagos economy?
2: It has exposed Lagos in so many ways. Most of the production studios are here. They'll be paying taxes to the Lagos state government. I also know that the best of the movie markets are in Lagos, Igumota, in Alaba and the rest of them. The only aspect where I know that we are losing a lot of revenue is the fact that there are no production lots, no big studios to carry out post-production. So they shoot here and then they go abroad to go and do post-production. The filmmaker goes to Bulgaria, goes to

0: creative industrial district that would house sound stages, production theaters, workshops, where these talents will be able to produce firsthand within the same location products that will be exported, products that will be consumed domestically as well. It will have a residential township where these creative minds could actually live, work, and play. And on the back of it, a tourism-driven, Africa-themed park that would also celebrate the genius of our culture. We also want a place that these young creatives can live, work, and play and exchange ideas, inspire themselves, live in campuses that have African themes that reminds them of what they have done in the past and what the future could actually look like, to create an opportunity for experimenting different ideas around creative products that could be exported to the world. And so for us, this is more than a business or a project. This is more like a calling.
1: So this is Mr. Kinna.
2: It's April 2026, and I'm sitting in on one of the early project meetings.
3: That aspect of the communication plan has to be more the community. Like I always say to you guys, we don't speak above their heads. From experience, is important.
2: There's a lot of attention on communication, how the project is explained, how the community hears it, how government interprets it. Clarity and alignment are the constant watchwords.
3: We've had this issue in the past, so when we're explaining, so things don't get lost in translation.
2: And then there's the practical issues of construction, and at this meeting, fencing.
4: Regarding fencing, because we are trying to do a new type of fence, I was able to get that we had gotten quotes.
2: The fencing comes up several times. Quotes, designs, long-term suitability. It's one of the first visible elements of the site, and the team wants to get it right.
4: We'll make a decision on what type of fence we want to use. That could take about less than a week, right?
2: Sitting here, you get a sense of how many moving parts there are at this stage.
4: We are following up as much as we can, really.
2: This isn't a neat linear build. The plan for Kibolania keeps shifting, and running through it all is one man trying to hold the finance, the politics, and the creative ambition in his head at the same time.
0: I often joke with myself that I'm a hydra-headed monster. I have my hands in a number of things on a daily basis. My day starts out with, of course, giving thanks to God for being alive and giving us this vision, talking with my team whenever I get the chance to do that, finding out where things are, increasing confidence in the project where it needs to be, because when you're doing projects like this, every setback can be a forum for doubt.
2: Can you describe a recent day that captures the reality, the pressure, the pace, the problem solving?
0: You get, for example, to spend thousands of dollars to hire some of the best hands and minds to build a project. And then you come to terms with the fact that they might not be built out for it. They might not understand the nuances of taking a vision and taking ownership of a vision. And you'd have to deal with issues of canceled flights when you have meetings with potential investors in the Middle East or in the US. We're still very much in the phase where a lot of thinking, a lot of learning is needed. Discipline, focus is needed.
2: What unexpected skills or instincts have you had to develop along the way?
0: Patience. To also be able to understand people's perception around projects like this. Because there have been several projects that have been tried like this before now. And you find people doubting, oh, can you guys really do this? The environment can be structurally challenging to get certain things done sometimes. And if you rely on the inadequacies, the shortcomings, the frailties, you won't be able to get anything done.
2: What parts of the work keeps you awake at night?
0: it's important getting this right.

0: Films being made here are tremendously diverse, including drama, history, romance, comedy, and animation.
1: 7 films I've directed, but I feel like I needed more knowledge, so I came here to learn, so that when I do films, I will be able to say, okay, like people just, I feel this thing, I want to know what the lights, the camera, everything is saying.
2: I don't know if you're aware of a project called Cabolinia. It's actually an African city film project. What kind of impact do you think such a facility is going to have?
1: It's going to help Nollywood grow in ways that it has not grown before. So with that kind of thing, we'll have our sets, we'll have our ghetto sets, we'll have our express, we'll have our train stations, we'll have our offices.
3: And 3, 2, 1, action.
0: The blessing I witnessed in May was the spark. The build is still to come. I've only captured a tiny snapshot of this project in its design and development stages. But I'm told people will see the vision for Cabolinia, not just on paper, but in some ways physically on the ground by the end of 2027. You've been listening to the documentary In the Studio, Africa's First Film City. It was presented by me, Samuel Okocha, in Lagos. The producer is Ashley Byrne, and it was a Made in Manchester production for the BBC World Service.
4: You've been listening to In the Studio from the BBC. I'm Saroja Coelho, and you're listening to CBC Radio 1. The news is next.
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9: From CBC News, the world is sour. I'm Neil Kumar. The extent of the economic fallout from the wildfires in BC is becoming more apparent. Mass evacuations, highway closures, and dense, dangerous smoke has brought tourism to a halt. And as Helen Pike tells us, local businesses are scrambling to stay afloat.
10: Just beyond the water and sand of Penticton Beach, fire crews still working to bring the Bald Range wildfire under control. Kelsey Hoy owns Tickleberries, a local ice cream shop. Her beachside locations are smoked out, and fewer customers are walking by downtown. She says tourists have dropped off, heeding calls to hold off visiting the region.
11: Obviously, it's the right thing to do, but then from the business standpoint, you are just devastated.
10: Without permission to enter Summerland, business owners anxious to get back to parched vineyards are still on the outside looking in. Christine Coletta is the co-owner of Okanagan Crush Pad Winery.
12: If we can't get in and open the tasting room and get our staff back in place, we're going to miss seeing thousands of people from now until the end of October.
10: Helen Pike, CBC News, Penticton.
9: The for-profit company collecting plasma in several provinces says it is pausing operations across the country. 2 people died in the past year after donating at 2 Grifols locations in Winnipeg. In a statement, the company says it is proactively pausing activities because of the attention on its pay-for-plasma business. Grifols says it will work with Health Canada and Canadian Blood Services to restructure and will resume as soon as practical. A record number of Canadian children are calling the Kids' Help Phone for mental health issues, including suicidal thoughts. Compared to last year, calls overnight have spiked nearly 25%. The highest increase was reported in Yukon. The president and CEO of Kids Help Phone, Rebecca Shields, says they receive a crisis text every 90 seconds.
13: Whether that's stress and anxiety related to school, but looking into their future, I'm wondering, is AI going to take away my jobs? Geopolitical issues around climate and forest fires, social media. They are seeing a world in which they're worried about their future, they're worried about the environment, and they feel like they have no control.
9: Shield says Kids Help Phone needs volunteers, and it is also launching a fundraising campaign. Colombia has begun receiving international aid and rescuers after initially refusing some offers in the crucial hours following Monday's devastating earthquake. The delay is the first controversy of the country's new hard-right government led by conservative president Abelardo de la Espereja, who took office last Friday. His administration is accused of allowing politics to shape the humanitarian response.

countries. The world's most elite athletes will compete in intense, high-level events in the Diamond League. Watch Marco Arop, Fimke Bol, Julian Alfred,

That was part of our documentary about how Canadian politicians of all stripes dramatically changed how they talk about immigration in recent years. If you want to listen to the full episodes, you can find Front Burner wherever you get your podcasts or on YouTube. I'm JV Poisson. Thanks so much for listening.

0: Good morning. I'm Rebecca Zanbergen. You're listening to Ottawa Morning. It is Friday, August 14th. Right now in the city, it's mainly clear and 15 degrees. We've got a mix of sun and cloud today, maybe some afternoon showers or a thunderstorm. Our high is 24. And then tonight, same goes, and a low of 12 degrees. Sunshine for Saturday, a high of 25. And on your Sunday, 23 degrees with a chance of showers. Elise Gurr joins me now from the CBC Ottawa Newsroom. Good morning.
1: Good morning, Rebecca. In the news today, renters whose homes were damaged by flooding turned out in droves last night to learn more about their rights. It's been 6 weeks since a severe Canada Day storm, and many are still cleaning up. Ottawa West Nepean MPP Chandra Pasma organized the event, saying that tenants still have many unanswered questions.
2: When is it safe to return to your apartment? What kind of amenities do you need in place? Does there have to be full power? Do you have to have hot water? What happens if your landlord says your apartment is safe, but you don't think your apartment is safe? So it goes a little bit beyond the obvious of whose insurance covers what.
1: A paralegal with Community Legal Services Ottawa stressed the need to document everything in case tenants need those communications later at the landlord-tenant board. People who rent in Acora Village are worried that a massive redevelopment project could leave them out in the cold. Fergus Lee Properties is planning a major change to the townhomes built in the 1960s around the Bayshore Shopping Center. This 25-year plan includes some large towers, and the new builds will not include rent control. That's a major concern for people who live there now. The company told CBC in a statement that it is committed to including homes at various price points. Ottawa paramedics say one person was sent to hospital with minor injuries yesterday evening after a vehicle crashed into the Riverside South Scotiabank. Crews were called to the Earl Armstrong and River Road area around 6 p.m. Officials say no other injuries were reported. Ontario opposition parties say they're disgusted by a report that Doug Ford's PCs spied on former Liberal leader Bonnie Crombie while she was on vacation in Jamaica. Online outlets The Trillium and Polly Corner first reported that. A party spokesperson then confirmed it did what it calls opposition research in December 2023 that included travel to Jamaica. Crombie herself confirms that the hotel she stayed at is included in that party's expenses. Asked about this yesterday, Premier Ford said he does not approve of it, but it's politics, and he only learned about it this week. And finally, e-scooter injuries among children are on the rise. The new study from the Children's Pediatric Society also noted 10 deaths last year. The discussion has led many to call for clearer rules. How old you need to be to ride an e-scooter, or whether the micro-mobility devices are even allowed, varies by city. When asked about that, Premier Ford said he would leave it up to the individual communities, which know their needs best. And that's all for now. Rebecca, I'll be back throughout the morning.
0: Okay, Elise, thanks very much for that. This is Elise Gurr from the CBC Ottawa Newsroom. And we're going to check in with Natalia Goodwin, who's hosting World Report. Natalia of Ottawa, good morning.
3: Hi, Rebecca. Hello, Ottawa.
0: Yeah.
3: Nice to talk to you.
0: Yeah, it's nice to have you here. What are you working on from Toronto?
3: Yeah, so in World Report today, we're looking at that what some may call that infamous by-election in England. This is the one in Clacton, where the famous satirical character Count Binface was running against the Reform UK leader Nigel Farage. Well, Farage won the election heftily, getting 63% of the vote. So Julia Chapman will be by with the latest on that. And then we'll head to Colombia, where the new hard right government is facing criticism over its handling of Monday's earthquake. Reports are now saying that international aid was offered but was turned away. And now there are a lot of questions going around about that, about why this aid was turned away. So,

0: Aaron Pauls will take a look at that situation for us.
1: Okay, Natalia, thank you very much. Enjoy Toronto.
0: Thanks so much, Rebecca.
1: That's Natalia Goodwin hosting World Report. And at 5:34, we're going to check in with the Business Digest with Chris Edwards.
2: Canada-U.S. Trade Minister Dominic LeBlanc was back in Washington, D.C. yesterday to continue trade talks ahead of next Wednesday's tariff deadline. President Donald Trump's proposed 50% tariffs on hundreds of Canadian goods are slated to come into effect August 19th. So Canadian officials are ramping up their discussions to try and come to a new trade agreement to avoid those new tariffs. On Tuesday, Canadian and American sources said the U.S. offered a proposal to lower some sector tariffs, but not to a degree that was acceptable to Canada. LeBlanc and U.S. Trade Representative Jamieson Greer are aiming to present a new deal for President Trump on Monday. Moving to earnings news now, Canadian Tire reported yesterday their Q2 profit jumped over $25 million and their total revenue increased $100 million compared to Q2 of 2025, reaching $4.3 billion. A big part of that increase, the company said, was their growing use of the new consumer intelligence platform Mosaic. The program, developed in part with Microsoft, harvests data from millions of customers across Canadian Tire's network. It then uses it to predict purchases, including prices consumers are willing to pay. In practice, this means Canadian Tire can send offers on jeans and back-to-school supplies when they see a customer has bought kids' running shoes. Now, these systems aren't new, but as retail analyst David Ian Gray from Dig360 explains, the technical capabilities behind them are exploding.
3: The computational power of AI in rapid speed to assimilate all sorts of data and then pop out patterns that the previously analysts may not have, through their manual labor, been able to, you know, with computer help, being able to spot. And so what's improved is the speed, the breadth of combinations and searching and exploration is light years ahead of where it would have been a decade ago.
2: Despite the positive earnings results, Canadian Tire, which also owns SportCheck and Mark's Work Warehouse, said it's facing major headwinds like softer consumer sentiment, tariff threats, and rising costs. In other news, insolvencies in Canada jumped over 11% in June compared to June of 2025 and are now at their highest levels since the financial crisis. The Office of the Superintendent of Bankruptcies, which released the figures earlier this week, said there were just over 13,000 insolvencies filed across the country in June. That was up 5.7% compared to May. Now, the term insolvencies includes personal bankruptcies and businesses restructuring their debts. Looking at only bankruptcies, those only rose 8.2% year over year in June, but that still marks a jump of nearly 12% from the first quarter of the year. As for drivers, the office blamed higher energy costs, interest rates, and household debt. And finally, some alarming news from Canada's doctors. They say severe injuries, many involving young people, are on the rise. The culprit? E-scooters, which have become increasingly common across Canada. These modern scooters can reach above 40 kilometers an hour, and despite bans in many cities, are popular with teenagers. Dr. Daniel Rosenfield of the Canadian Pediatric Society says e-scooter injuries involving brain injuries and even death are rising exponentially. And the vast majority of crash victims, he said, were not wearing helmets. For CBC Radio, I'm Chris Edwards.
1: Thanks very much, Chris. And for more business news, you can always go to our website, cbc.ca/business. And it is 5:38 and you're listening to Ottawa Morning here on CBC Radio 1. Well, a new piece of gear for U.S. immigration enforcement agents is generating controversy. ICE agents may soon be getting high-tech gloves that can deliver electric shocks to people. They work much like a taser, but instead the shock is given when the wearer of the glove places their hands on someone. The plan is to spend between $10 and $20 million to purchase the gloves. And it comes as the Immigration Enforcement Agency faces scrutiny over what critics call aggressive and dangerous tactics, and amid pressure from the Trump administration to make around 2,000 arrests per day. To delve deeper into the story, the CBC spoke with John Sandweg. He is the former acting director of ICE during the Obama administration.
4: Given everything that and the struggles the agency's having with use of force issues, given the reputational issue,

0: that the agency is having across the United States and really outside the United States. This one's a real head scratcher, right? The timing just doesn't seem right. But also from an operational perspective, I struggle to understand what the goal here is with the gloves. There's certainly, look, there may be a time and place and for a limited deployment of a tool like this. But remember, ICE is a civil immigration enforcement agency who's enforcing civil laws, and the idea of equipping officers with these gloves, especially with all the other struggles, just really seems short-sighted. The situations we've seen where the lethal force has been used has primarily been in vehicular stops. And that's a separate topic altogether, but it's not a circumstance where the officers actually have hands on skin, which is when these gloves work. There's also other tools that are typically deployed with ICE officers, including those taser electric stun guns, right? Which oftentimes they'd carry, which is a less than lethal tool that is more similar to a firearm. I think what's important to note here is I don't know of any other U.S. law enforcement agency, that deploys these gloves out to their field agents. So ICE would be really the first on a widespread basis to deploy these gloves out to field agents. And doing so, as I mentioned earlier, oftentimes, and frankly, right now, more often than not, against a population that has never been accused of committing a crime, but just people who overstayed their visa or maybe crossed that border a decade ago, but have, didn't leave because they built a life in the United States. So it's just, again, it's just real hard to look at this particular tool and understand what is the operational need here. The fear here, though, would be that the officers will just too quickly resort to turning on these gloves, providing electric shock to individuals. It ultimately is going to backfire on the agency itself because it just feeds that narrative people have of ICE as a rogue law enforcement agency, which ultimately hinders the agency's ability to execute its public safety mission.
1: That was John Sandweg, former acting director of ICE during the Obama administration. The company that makes the gloves is Compliant Technology. It says the devices function like a normal pair of patrol gloves until officers press a switch to activate their electrical mode. Well, an Ottawa-based company is leading efforts to set up an Arctic satellite network for military activities more than a decade after the idea was first proposed by government officials. Last week, Telesat secured a $2.3 billion contract. The goal is to establish military satellite communications in the Arctic, and the deal will see dozens of low-orbit satellites sent into space launched by SpaceX. Stephen Hampton is the senior director of Telesat's global public policy team, and he joined the show yesterday, and I started by asking him to explain what exactly a low orbit satellite is.
2: Low Earth orbit satellites are satellites that are orbiting the Earth a little over 1,000 kilometers. And what Telesat's doing is we're launching 225 state-of-the-art satellites that will provide mission-critical connectivity to every square meter on this planet. And it really will be fiber-like speeds, very secure, very resilient. And it will transform kind of how people today who don't have internet, their lives, but also our women and men in uniform for the CAF who don't have access to this capability in the Arctic today.
1: And this is sovereign, right? This is Canadian owned and only accessed by Canadians?
2: Canadian designed, Canadian built, Canadian controlled. This is the largest space program in Canada's history, and it will deliver, to your point, a sovereign connectivity solution to Canada, but it will also be used to serve our allies around the world.
1: And why is that part important, that it is sovereign?
2: It's important because when we think about kind of a modern digital battlefield, all of these platforms, as governments are investing heavily in acquiring new capabilities, whether it's planes, UAVs, radar systems, ships, etc., all of these platforms need to speak to one another. And it really is a system of systems. And the only way that you can do that is through a sovereign, state-of-the-art, low Earth orbit satellite network. And Telesat has been working on this program, and to give Canada that sovereign capability, it's critical and just exactly what our folks in uniform need.
1: And what does our military currently rely on?
2: So right now, there is no secure military capacity over the Arctic, and that's why this program is so critical. As the Arctic becomes more and more strategic, and more and more of an area of focus for Canada, our allies and our adversaries, it's critical.

0: we have this capability. And you know, the initial plan from the Government of Canada was to bring this capability to service in the mid-2030s. Leveraging the Telesat Lightspeed network, we'll be able to be in service in 2028, so nearly a decade earlier than what the CAF had originally intended.
1: It launched, though, by SpaceX, which, of course, is an American company.
0: Yeah, we're going to be launching 225 satellites, and each satellite is about the size of a snowmobile, and we'll be launching pretty much once every 3 weeks. And the reality is, at that cadence, there is no other other game in town, and SpaceX has been a good launch partner to us.
1: And so, when does that all start? The launching.
0: So we will start, our first satellites will be ready to launch by the end of this year. And then a little less than a year from now, we'll start that monthly cadence of launches, and with the service being ready for our customers and the CAF at the beginning of 2028.
1: And you mentioned sharing information with allies that come from those satellites. Tell me a little bit more about that.
0: For sure. So there's only a couple countries in the world who have this capability. The Americans, the Chinese, and the Russians are investing heavily in this, and the Europeans are also trying to get this capability. And because, as I mentioned earlier, access to a mission-critical low Earth orbit satellite network is so key to what we're trying to do to ensure all of our citizens are safe and sleep well at night. We need this capability. And Canada, very much, this is an allied relevant technology and capability. And certainly allies are looking to Canada for how can we get access to this? How can we leverage this and build this into our own networks? I'd also say space is inherently global. And space is an area where Canada is genuinely a world leader and works very closely with its allies today to bring these types of capabilities to market and to our allied forces.
1: Can you give me an example of something that the satellites would monitor and capture the information and share? Like what kinds of things are we talking about?
0: Absolutely. So you could see a CAF member on a base in the Arctic speaking to a plane that is, you know, over a certain part of the Arctic monitoring what's going on, and then bringing that data not only back to the operating base, but bringing it back to Ottawa or wherever they want to let them know what's happening, and then be able to command and control the different platforms in the region. And it really just is that connective tissue that allows the CAF to do exactly what they need.
1: The satellites will be monitored, I understand, from a new operations center in Gatineau. So how many jobs is that center expected to bring to the region?
0: For sure. So this is a $7 billion investment by Telesat. It is creating thousands of jobs across the country. At Telesat, here in the Ottawa region, we have our headquarters in Ottawa. And then to your point, we're opening a state-of-the-art technology operations facility in Gatineau that will open later this year. That will grow to over 300 people working there. And that really will be the technological brain of the network. It will operate the network. It will have our cybersecurity lab there. And really the National Capital Region is the center of where we're doing this.
1: You know, this is a multi-billion dollar contract. So what are the checks and balances for your company to ensure the money is spent correctly?
0: Yeah, I'd say that the Government of Canada ran an incredibly vigorous, lengthy process, and there are significant checks and balances throughout the entire contract. And it was structured in a way that very much delivers significant value for the taxpayers. And when we think about the, you know, time to market, the cost for the capacity that we're bringing, the significant economic impacts to Canada, this is kind of the defense industrial strategy in action, and is a really great day for industry. It's a really great day for the CAF. It's a great day for Canadian workers, and it's a great day for Canada.
1: The federal Conservatives, though, have raised concerns about a possible conflict of interest in the deal. Prime Minister Mark Carney has a public friendship with your CEO, Dan Goldberg. Here's what Conservative defense critic James Bazan said. Have a listen.
2: So this is about a matter of trust and transparency. Was Prime Minister Carney involved in the decision-making process? Did he recuse himself when these discussions

0: were taking place at the cabinet table.
1: How do you respond?
2: Yeah, I think, you know, we were disappointed with the Conservative statement on this, especially considering this was initially a Stephen Harper state program. And I can say this contract was awarded following a lengthy and rigorous process that included multiple RFIs over the years and detailed options analysis. We're the only company that can provide the secure low Earth orbit Milky Way connectivity. And in our view, there's no alternative that could have provided comparable value to the taxpayer. So right now, you know, we're very focused on rolling up our sleeves and delivering for the CAF and for Canadians.
1: When will it be fully operational?
2: We'll begin service in Q1 of 2028.
1: Stephen Hampton is the Senior Director of Telesat's Global Public Policy Team, and it is 10 minutes before 6 o'clock.

0: That was 99 Dimensional by Marcy, and her album is due August 28th, and she'll be touring it in November with a stop at Ottawa's 27 Club. And you're listening to Ottawa Morning here on CBC Radio 1. We're at 91.5 FM, and you can also find us on your CBC News app. Right now in the city, it's mainly clear and 15 degrees. Our high today is 24 degrees. We're starting off with a mix of sun and cloud, but by the afternoon, could see some showers or a thunderstorm. Again, up to 24 with the Humidex 26. And tonight, down to 12 degrees. For your weekend, Saturday looks nice, sunny and a high of 25. Cloudy on Sunday and a high of 23 degrees. Elise Skura joins us now with a look at news headlines. Good morning.
1: Good morning, Rebecca. Premier Doug Ford's PCs admit they did do opposition research in 2023 in Jamaica on then-Liberal leader Bonnie Crombie. But Ford says he didn't know about it. NDP leader Marit Stiles doesn't buy that. She says an expense like this would have had to be flagged to those at the top of the leadership chain. We've been talking a lot this week about e-scooter safety. New numbers raise safety concerns, and some wonder if the rules, which vary from city to city, are too confusing. Premier Doug Ford, though, says it should be up to cities since they know their residents best. And we've got a couple of stories about renting in the city, one of which is about those apartments that have been hit by flooding this summer. Most of the information sessions follow the Canada Day storms.

0: that have been aimed with information aimed mostly at homeowners. Sorry for the bug in my throat. Back after the...
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2: Hannah Einbinder is one of the breakout stars of the

0: Becca Zandbergen, you're listening to Ottawa Morning. It is Friday, August 14th. Meta is launching a new AI model. It's cheaper, smaller, and will compete with Chinese rivals. We've got the latest on open weight AI this hour. Plus, Team Canada's women's relay team sprinted their way to silver at the recent Commonwealth Games.
1: And now the anchor leg. Here comes Audrey Leduc. Leduc moving into second place, challenging the Jamaicans. Audrey Leduc running very quickly, but it is Jamaica's Ashanti Moore first. Audrey Leduc will get there second.
0: We'll catch up with the Gatineau sprinter now that she's back in Canada. But first, it has been 5 years since the Taliban seized power in Afghanistan. And since then, women and girls have lost most of their rights there and effectively have been excluded from society. More from a human rights worker this hour. Right now in the city, it's mainly clear and 15 degrees. We're looking at a high today of 24, starting off with a mix of sun and cloud. There's a chance we could see some showers this afternoon or a thunderstorm. And then cloudy tonight, down to 12 degrees. But a beautiful, well, Saturday looks beautiful. Sunny and a high of 25. Likely to be a little more cloudy on Sunday with highs of 23 degrees. And Elise Skura joins us now with a look at news headlines. Good morning.
2: Good morning, Rebecca. Redevelopment plans for a group of Bayshore townhomes built in the 1960s have the people who live there concerned. The CBC's Jaden Dill has more on what Fergus Lee Properties is planning and promising to current tenants. Plus, the Ford PCs did travel to Jamaica in 2023 to do opposition research on then-Liberal leader Bonnie Crombie. They've admitted that. Our Queen's Park reporter Lorenda Redekop gets some reaction to the story from the opposition. I'll be back with the full newscast at 6:30.
0: Okay, Elise, thank you very much for that. And Doug is off today, and we've got Colson Swinarchin in filling in. Thank you very much for being here.
3: Of course.
0: What's going on the roads?
3: Not much at this point, I have to say. If you're driving on the roads at this time, it's moving quite well. I mean, nothing, even where things usually start to pick up first, on the 174 going through the kind of Cumberland Ferry crossing, that's clear. All the bridges both ways are moving well at the moment. Over in Quebec, 50 and the 5, all good. The only slight thing, Hunt Club Road going westbound near Pike Street, that's just kind of to just near Conroy Road. It's the only little stretch of slowdown in the entire city that I can really see at the moment. So at the time being, things are moving well, but of course, if you're seeing anything out there, 613-288-6900. You can give me a call or send me a text, and I'll keep my eye out for more.
0: Okay, thank you very much, Colson. That's 12:13 now on the clock, and you're listening to Ottawa Morning. And it's time now to take a trip back to the 2026 Commonwealth Games.
1: And they're away in the final of this women's 4x100-meter relay with Shadi McCreath, Canada's record holder in the 100, leading off in a very strong opening bend for her, making the exchange quickly to Marie-Eloise Leclerc. Leclerc chasing down the Trinidadians right now. It is Jamaica out front in a very close race. Four countries here, very closely matched. Here we go, Canada's Chiasson on the third leg, chasing down the Trinidadians. Jamaica in the lead right now, inside of Australia. And now the anchor leg. Here comes Audrey Leduc. Leduc moving into second place, challenging the Jamaicans. Audrey Leduc running very quickly, but it is Jamaica's Ashanti Moore first. Audrey Leduc will get there second. And Canada wins the silver in the women's 4x100-meter relay.
0: Now, she fought for it and scooped up that silver medal to bring home. Gatineau's Audrey Leduc anchored the women's 4x100-meter relay team. Now, that was at the Commonwealth Games in Glasgow earlier this month. Alongside her teammates, Shadé McCreath, Marie-Eloise Leclerc, and Frédérique Chiasson. The women finished with a time of 42.76 seconds. Audrey is back in Canada now and joins me on the line. Good morning.
4: Good morning.
0: What is it like seeing that the last runner coming up to you, the third runner, handing off the baton? What's going through your mind at that time?
4: Absolutely nothing. You know, Glenroy always tell us to focus on the fundamentals, and that's our lane and the mark. So for me, it's just focusing on that, because if I focus on something else, I might just leave early on the mark, and that's not going to be good. So I'm just focused on that. I watch all the exchanges, and when the third one get, like the third runner get the stick, I'm like, okay, I get in position and I'm ready to just leave when she hits the mark. So I have absolutely nothing in my mind. Instead of like just like, go, you got this.
0: Yeah. The exchanges are stressful.

0: stressful though. Hey, you have to make sure you get them in the right spot. And I don't know. It always seems as though it's a very stressful moment, those moments of the exchanges.
1: That's for sure. I think that's what makes really interesting and good teams. Like we've seen with Demand, they're consistent on the exchanges for the past years. So that helped to get good times. And I think the women were getting there. We still have work to do, I think, but we have 2 years until LA. So I think we're going to get there soon.
0: Mm-hmm. And when you cross the finish line, how are you feeling?
1: Mad. I won't lie. The Jamaican was just there and I did an error at the end of the race. So my coach said 15 meters. I thought it was maybe more like 5 to 10 meters before the lane. I tried to give more and that just didn't help me. So I didn't tight it up, but I hit the wall that I couldn't go faster. And I think because I tried to go faster and because of that, I couldn't like reach her. And that was like, no, I did. Like, I really wanted to like reach her. But after all of that, I was happy because we did make we didn't win the silver medal again on the international stage. And that is just amazing with the woman. But still part of me was like, I've been mad about how I couldn't reach her. But at the same time, we all did some little mistakes and that's what made us a team. And if, for example, I think I left late on the mark. If I left on time, Fred would have had like a better time to give me the stick and maybe like one of the lady could have run a bit faster or whatever. And all of that would have come up with us with the win. But that's easy to say after, because when we are in the race, we give her like, give it all and we just hope that we like give it up, like give enough.
0: Yeah.
1: And that was just not enough for the gold, but was enough for the silver.
0: I imagine when you said your first answer was mad, I imagine that feeling sort of catapults you to the next race and makes you feel like that much more, you wanting it that much more.
1: Yeah, for sure. And if we just look at what we did at World Relays, we were very far from Jamaican. And I know it might not be the same runners, but it doesn't matter. And now at Commonwealth, we're very close to them. So I think it's a step forward, even though we finished second. The goal is the World Championship next year and the Olympics. So I think we're on the right path to get there and maybe just win the gold when it counts the most.
0: Yeah. And so you're back in Canada training again in Montreal. As you say, there's a big couple of years coming up. And as you train, I mean, is there anything, one thing in particular that you're working on?
1: I don't know, just the same as usual. Is today, like this week is a big week of training because I'm just leaving in 10 days. So we can actually get like a good week and a half of training in. And that's a good thing because it's been a long time because we were back to back to meets around the world. So it's a bit more difficult to like get a big training session in because you're tired of traveling and competing. So it's nice to be able to work again. I'm happy that it's tough now. So it might be less tough in the future.
0: Yeah. Well, it sounds like you need a break and congratulations again, Audrey. Thank you very much
1: for
0: this.
1: Thanks.
0: Audrey Leduc helped Team Canada's 4x100 relay women's team reach silver at the Commonwealth Games in Glasgow earlier this month.

0: 6:19, and you're listening to Ottawa Morning. I'm Rebecca Zanbergen. Ontario Premier Doug Ford says he will put U.S. alcohol back on Ontario shelves only if Canada gets a trade deal that protects the sectors most hurt by tariffs. This comes as Canada's top trade negotiators are in D.C. once again, trying to secure a deal before additional 50% tariffs take effect on August 19th. Here is Ford's exchange with a reporter today, yesterday in Guelph.
1: Premier, just to follow on that question, so it sounds like from your answer, you're comfortable with U.S. alcohol being used as a bargaining chip in these in this latest series of talks. If tariffs are lowered on those key sectors that you mentioned, you are open

0: to putting alcohol back on the shelves?
1: I do not. I'm going to emphasize, use alcohol as a bargaining chip. During the negotiations, if we get a fair deal that will protect our steel sector, our auto sector, our forestry sector, agriculture sector, manufacturing sector, then we'd be more than happy to bring booze back on the shelves only if we have a deal that's going to protect those sectors.
0: And so in terms of what's fair, it's our understanding at the Globe that for the auto sector, there's the U.S. is proposing lowering tariffs, but keeping them about 10 to 15% on autos, and in exchange dropping retaliatory tariffs on U.S. autos. So if there is a baseline 10 to 15% tariff on Ontario's auto sector, would you consider that fair?
1: Well, what I would say, since we produce about 1.8 million autos a year, every single tariff, we have to match tariff for tariff. We can't negotiate through weakness. They can't put tariffs on our autos, and we aren't putting tariffs on theirs. We're their number one customer, folks. We buy 400% more vehicles in Canada than any jurisdiction in the entire world. And if they don't play ball on the autos, who's it going to hurt? It's going to hurt their auto sector. Yes, it will hurt ours, but we'll make sure we get creative and we'll continue moving forward when possible. I always say when possible, because cars are very personal. Look at the great vehicles that are made here in Ontario. And we're making sure that governments across the province, and I just hope they do it across the country, that buy Ontario-made vehicles when possible. I keep emphasizing that because sometimes it's not possible. But we have great auto companies, and we have great auto employees that are top in the world. Like one that you like mentioning all the time, right down the street, we'll be driving by, is Toyota, ranked number one in the world. Not just in Toyota, but auto manufacturers. And that goes back to the great auto workers that we have.
2: That was Ontario Premier Doug Ford in Guelph yesterday. Well, Ontario-born country artist Kat Clyde is going on tour. She recently announced she'd be playing shows on the West Coast alongside American musician Dean Johnson. Here's a track from Kat Clyde's recent album, Mud, Blood, Bone. This is Man's World.

0: That was Man's World by Métis country musician Cat Clyde. It is 6:25 and this is Ottawa Morning. Well, there has been plenty of talk about e-scooters these days. Most recently, they've drawn the attention of pediatricians in Canada who say they're seeing an increase in serious injuries because of them. It might make you yearn for a simpler time when another wheeled device was in the headlines. Rollerblades were all the rage in the 1990s. In fact, they were so popular, provincial and municipal governments across Canada were grappling with how to regulate them. So let's go back in time to August 1995. When CBC aired this story about a city divided over inline skates.
1: They're the latest in urban transportation and recreation, but they're still trying to find their niche in the urban traffic jam. Should inline skates roll on the sidewalk, or should they be allowed on the street?
2: If they're not reckless, then let it be. I think it's a discretionary thing.
3: Take up too much space.
4: In Toronto, the issues boil down to one question. Are inline skates toys or are they vehicles? Right now, a city bylaw classifies them as toys, which means that at least legally, you can't use inline skates on the street.
5: Are they a toy or are they a vehicle?
6: I use them as a vehicle as the best way to get around the city.
1: These new parents say walking their twins on the sidewalk is terrifying with skaters on the pavement. Nicole Frigole says inline skates don't belong on sidewalks or streets.
7: It doesn't run on any gas or anything, so how can it be a vehicle? You know, it's a toy. You buy it in a toy store or a sports store.
1: Inline skates, like skateboards before them, won't disappear from the urban landscape. And some say that's a blessing, because skates don't need gasoline.
8: The future of large urban areas is not the automobile. The future is the automobile getting smaller and sharing the road with other things.
1: Police agree and say the current bylaw isn't appropriate. They want inline skaters, who often move faster than bicycles, to stay on the street, off sidewalks.
9: They're going to be here, they're going to be here to stay, so let's change the bylaw to accommodate what we're looking at. Putting rollerblades on a sidewalk is not safe.
1: While inline skating's hugely popular, lawmakers are reacting. Vancouver forbids skaters to use roads. Montreal has banned skaters from the downtown core. For now, lawmakers here are trying to find a compromise that would legally allow skaters into the urban traffic mix. Lauren Madelon, CBC News, Toronto.
0: A story aired on CBC television in August 1995 when reporters boldly declared that inline skates won't disappear from the urban landscape. We were inspired to ride that ride from memory lane, given how far we've come in the new world of e-bikes and e-scooters. And you're listening to Ottawa Morning here on CBC Radio 1. We've got lots coming up on the show. We're going to talk a little bit about the federal government putting millions of dollars towards these small climate mitigation projects across the country. There was an announcement yesterday from the Environment Minister in Halifax about that. We're talking $34 million into 100 climate resilient projects. So we're going to talk a little bit more about that after 7 o'clock this morning. We're also going to hear about how there are in Quebec, the organization that manages Quebec's bottle deposit program, cracking down on returns from Ontario, because in fact, it's illegal to take cans purchased in Ontario across the border to get back the deposits because they weren't purchased in Quebec. So we're going to talk a little bit more about what they're doing in Quebec to try to nip that in the bud. So stay tuned. That's coming up just before 8 o'clock. And right now in the city, we're looking at temperatures of about 15 degrees under mainly clear skies. 24 degrees is our high today. Should be a nice mix of sun and cloud, maybe some afternoon showers with a risk of a thunderstorm. And then tonight down to 12 degrees under partly cloudy skies. And we've got sunshine on Saturday and a high of 25. And Colson is in for Doug today to talk to us about traffic. Good morning.
10: Good morning. And the traffic is moving well at the moment, right? There's nothing slowing you down today. You know, happy Friday, as it often is. 417 in and out of the city on both sides. There's nothing to slow you down there. And over in Quebec, the 50 and the 5 all moving well, and the bridges all clear both ways. So just nothing to slow you down at the moment, you know, and
0: ride easy.
10: It's Friday. It's okay. Ride easy. But, you know, thinking about inline skating, maybe that's a good way to get around. Like, you don't see that much. Did it disappear from urban life?
0: There are some holdouts. I see them and I love them. They're great. Yeah. Okay, Colson, thank you very much. You're listening to

0: Ottawa Morning, and the time is 6:30. This is CBC News. Good morning. It's mainly clear and 16 degrees in Ottawa. I'm Elise Gura, and here's the latest from the CBC Ottawa newsroom. Renters whose homes were flooded on Canada Day packed an event last night to learn about their legal options. 6 weeks after the downpour damaged their apartments, many say they are still waiting for repairs so they can return home. Ottawa West Nepean MPP Chandra Pasma organized that event. She says much of the focus has been on homeowners, but tenants need to know their rights too.
1: There's many questions, particularly around when is it safe to return to your apartment? What kind of amenities do you need in place? Does there have to be full power? Do you have to have hot water? What happens if your landlord says your apartment is safe, but you don't think your apartment is safe? So it goes a little bit beyond the obvious of whose insurance covers what.
0: A paralegal with Community Legal Services Ottawa stressed the need to document everything in case tenants need those communications later at the landlord-tenant board. People renting dozens of 1960s townhomes next to the Bayshore Shopping Center are worried about what the owners are planning. Fergus Lee Properties has a 25-year vision for a total revamp. It would replace all those homes with new buildings, including towers. But as Jaden Dill reports, the move could leave many behind.
2: A lot of us are comfortable in the units we have.
3: Norma Jean Quibel is a long-term resident at Acora Village. She led a rally earlier this week against proposed plans to tear down townhomes near Bayshore Mall. She's seen drawings of her neighborhood replaced with modern apartment buildings, almost 7,000 units, and she's worried. Quibel wonders if she and other tenants will be able to afford them.
2: We know that there won't be anything as deeply affordable as the housing here for long-term tenants who have been here 20 years.
3: Fergus Lee Properties is in the early stages of its plan to rebuild Acora Village by 2050. The company held an open house and a virtual information session to seek input from the community. Valerie Heyerdahl is a tenant who attended one of those meetings. She sees similarities to the redevelopment of Herring Gate on Walkley Road about a decade ago.
4: And upon reviewing it, I was like, wow, this is like a huge change. It's going to affect nearly all the townhomes in the community.
3: In a statement to CBC, Fergus Lee Properties says drawing any comparisons to Herring Gate would be premature and entirely speculative. The company says the redevelopment is a long-term plan that will happen in phases, and significant construction won't start for several years. Jaden Dill, CBC News, Ottawa.
0: A problem with the charging infrastructure on part of Ottawa's east-west train line is causing more disruptions today. The overhead catenary system is affected. OC Transpo says some eastern stations are only using westbound platforms, and replacement and shuttle buses are running between Saint-Laurent and Blair. Meanwhile, OC Transpo says riders could soon see more out-of-service trains shuttling between Blair and the yet-to-open eastern trim station. The transit agency's leader told councillors in a memo that it is installing smart bug technology on the vehicles. This will allow it to track the system that attaches the wheels to the train car in real time. Problems with those cartridge-bearing assemblies have been plaguing trains for years, and OC Transpo says it needs to get the trackers on all vehicles before it can move into final testing for the new Eastern extension. For now, that's at about 80%, and enough trains should be equipped by the end of the month. As that timeline nears, some train displays will say they're heading all the way to the new end of the Eastern line, but passengers will still empty out at Blair. The Ontario PC Party confirms it did what it calls opposition research in Jamaica. This follows a news report that the PC spent thousands of dollars to spy on Bonnie Crombie as she was on vacation there. It was shortly after she became Liberal leader. Queen's Park reporter Lorenda Redicop has more.
5: Premier Doug Ford was asked about a report by online outlets The Trillium and Polycorner that his party spent money to track former Liberal leader Bonnie Crombie in Jamaica.
6: I don't approve of it, but here nor there, that was $3,000 of the party's money.
5: An Ontario PC spokesperson, in a statement, says the party conducts opposition research, and that work included travel to Jamaica in December 2023. PC expenses from that year list two Jamaican hotels, totaling close to $3,000. Bonnie Crombie confirms she stayed at one of them, the Ocean Eden Bay, shortly after becoming leader. Personal time, though she did not want to comment further. Ford seemed to dismiss the issue.
6: It's politics. It was 3

0: $30,000. I found out yesterday, and that's it.
1: Liberal MPP Stephanie Smyth says he must have known.
2: I cry BS on that. It all starts at the top with this government. Not only disturbing, but an absolute violation of someone's privacy.
1: The PCs ran attack ads while Crombie was leader, painting her as an elitist, though no ads ever came out showing her in Jamaica. Lorenda Redekop, CBC News, Toronto.
3: Finally, research in Northern Ontario is looking at sewage as a way of detecting cancer. It's a novel approach to using wastewater testing that helped track the spread of COVID-19. Gustavo Ibaceta is a scientist at the HSN Research Institute in Sudbury.
4: At this moment, we are concentrated with the wastewater samples that we obtained from the cancer center and the hospital. And we are extracting the information from those samples. But eventually, we'll move to the treatment plants.
3: Ibaceta says he hopes this can eventually be used to help detect cancer earlier. Now here's Colson with a look at the roads.
5: Thanks, Elise. There's a couple spots on the 417. They're just a little busy coming eastbound from the west end of the city. Just after the 416, there's a small busy stretch, and again, a little bit just after Parkdale. But other than that, things are moving well out in the city. On the east end, both the 417 and 174 are clear. Everything in Quebec is moving well, and all the bridges are clear both ways. Even the McDonald Cartier is not busy, even with the kind of rotating lane closures that have been going on over there. But other than that, things are moving really well in the city. But of course, if you're seeing anything that I'm not, 613-288-6900. You can call me or text me, and I'll be back with more in about 20 minutes.
6: Okay, thank you very much for that. And it is mainly clear right now in the city, and 15 degrees are high today, 24 degrees. Starting off with a mix of sun and cloud, could see some afternoon showers or a thunderstorm. And then that's the same story for tonight as well. Our low, 12 degrees, but a nice day tomorrow, 25 is the high under sunny skies. And then a few clouds moving in for your Sunday and a high of 23 degrees. And Phil DeMont is here now with the Business Report. Good morning, Phil.
7: Morning, Rebecca.
6: Okay, so U.S. gasoline prices hit an all-time high for August this week, but then conversely, world oil prices are way down from April. So why aren't pump prices dropping as quickly?
7: Yeah, it's one of those kind of things that people look like me look at and then wonder about the question of why oil prices start dropping, but gasoline prices don't. So the cost of a gallon of gas in the U.S. recently, you're right, hit an all-time high for August, $4.07. So you go back to April 7th of this year. That was when the barrel of oil in North America peaked, West Texas Intermediate. So back then, gas at the pump was $4.14. So you do the math, it's easy. Then this one, it's down 7 cents. This gasoline's down 2% since April 7th. Cost of oil, down almost 30%. Canada, we roughly track the same if you look at gasoline prices, down about 9% since April. So there's a couple of things that explain the difference. One, the price of oil is only about half of the price you pay at the pump. You got to get the oil refined, it's got to get to the gas station has people, you know, et cetera, et cetera. So it's not all the price. Part as well, like I said, it gets refined, but right now there's a shortage of refining capacity in North America. It's just running full out now. So basically, when you have that situation, gas more or less is waiting in the lineup, you know, the new gas. So it's going to be at a higher price, or the new oil. So it gets refined and gets sent to the gas station. So cost of shipping up by truck, up about 30% versus last year. And then there's the gas station itself. Operators tend to hike pump prices quickly when the cost of crude rises because they want to keep their profit margins intact. But sticker prices for gasoline don't come back down to earth as fast when the prices drop. One reason, operators kind of know people don't really shop around for the cheapest gas price. It's not like going from store to store for deodorant. They'll tend to go to their regular outlets regardless of the price. And there's a reason why. On a compact vehicle, you'd save about $10 a tank if you shopped around. When I just did this on these prices. I filled up my car in Toronto maybe twice a month, $20 of savings. I used to pass a gas station that had a lineup, and I'd look at that lineup and go, I'm going to wait 45 minutes to save $10. I'm not doing it. I got other things to do, and that operators know that, so prices don't come down as quickly. Mm. Eventually they do, but not right off the bat.
6: Mm-hmm. Okay. You have a story now about how climate change can affect your economy, and Europe is a bellwether for that, I understand.
7: Yeah, because of the record temperatures there, right now they've got a problem, obviously, with the Iran-U.S. conflict. But if you look at the fact that the climate change, or you know, that plays into that, you got record temperatures, you got out of control wildfires, you got drought conditions. That's hammered agricultural

0: crop output. So you look at countries there. Romania has declared a state of emergency, had to shut down nuclear reactors, not enough water to cool them. Same in France. They've had to reduce their nuclear power output. Hungary actually got to restart a couple of them because they had some rain showers come in over there. But the lack of water is a problem with nuclear power. In Paris, officials have had to close the Eiffel Tower some days early because of the heat. All told, the heat problems and the associated higher costs with Iran-U.S. could cost Europe 1% of its GDP this summer. The continent was only supposed to grow 1% all of 2026. So these problems could cost Europe one year of economic growth. We've seen weather-related problems before, Rebecca. Drought condition hammered the cocoa crop over in Africa a few years back. We still have high chocolate prices as a result. Hurricanes over the past few years have hurt Florida's tourism industry. Now, interestingly, tourism has held up in Europe this summer, despite the high heat. I guess you already paid, so you're going. But people looking for cooler countries, think Sweden or Norway, and cooler regions, think mountains within those countries. Now, you can't blame all this on the worsening weather. Like Iran, that conflict is a problem. But experts say, look, that conflict theoretically will end someday. Hot weather probably won't.
1: Okay, and lastly, of course you do, Phil. You have got a story about robots cleaning toilets.
0: Yeah, of course. Doesn't everybody? Mm-hmm. It's about whether humanoid robots could actually find something interesting to do, like profitable to do. Unitree out of China is really good at making these robots. They look kind of like people, at least the same size. They can do cool party tricks. They can knock you down with a kung fu kick, or they can get up from a fall. Some robots can even do backflips, which I can't do. The question is whether they can replace somebody on an assembly line or even clean your house, like George Jetson's Rosie the Robot in that cartoon mm-hmm. series, if you remember that. Numbers are impressive. Analysts estimate that the market could hit 4 million shipments of robots annually by 2035, and China would be the leader because they're leader right now. Price is down about 90% since 2020. It still costs $58,000 for a robot. But the issue is, what do you want them to do that, you know, will pay you back? Unitree is one of China's leading robot companies, but it gets a chunk of its revenue now, not for the sale of robots, but from touring executives around its cool facilities. Not exactly the growth model I think the industry supporters had in mind.
1: Mm-hmm. Okay. It might be a fun tour, though.
0: Yeah, well, I'm sure it would be. And I'm sure some robot comes up and gives you some sort of cool drink, too.
1: Yeah. Okay, Phil, thanks very much for this.
0: Thanks, Rebecca.
1: That was Phil DeMont with the business news.

0: It is 6:43. You're listening to Ottawa Morning here on CBC Radio 1. We're at 91.5 FM. Well, they are smaller, cheaper, and more customizable than Claude and ChatGPT. I'm talking about open-weight AI models that allow users to tinker with how they work. China currently dominates this market, but now the social media giant Meta is setting its sights on the open-weight AI world as well. And like most developments in this field, these models don't come without risks and challenges. Francis Sims is here to tell us all about it. He covers tech issues for us. Good morning.
1: Elsa, if I could start with you, just paint a picture. How reliant are you on OSAP for your...
0: My apologies. That, of course, is not the tape. We talked to Francis earlier on the program, and we're going to play that for you now if we can find the tape. Just looking for it. Right now, I'll just tell you what the weather is. It's mainly clear and 15 degrees. Our high today is 24 degrees with a mix of sun and cloud. We've got a chance of showers this afternoon or a thunderstorm. Our high is 24. And tonight, we're heading down to 12 degrees with a risk of a thunderstorm, but a beautiful day tomorrow with sunny skies, a mix of sun and cloud in the morning. 25 is our high, and as we head into Sunday, we are looking at cooler temperatures at 23 with a chance of showers, cloudy skies, and Monday, a mix of sun and cloud and a high of 25. I'm getting the thumbs up that we do, in fact, have that interview with Francis Sims, and this is about open weight AI models. And Francis, we spoke to him earlier. Here he is now.
2: Good morning, Rebecca.
0: So I know nothing about open weight AI models. What are these?
2: So big models like, say, ChatGPT from OpenAI or Claude from Anthropic live effectively in data centers. And you use them through effectively subscriptions where you get an account, you sign in, and maybe you have the free version, maybe you have the paid version you pay a monthly fee for, and you enter lots of commands, and those commands

0: basically go to a data center and the model executes there. Mm-hmm. Open weight models, and in particular the ones we're talking about today, are ones that can be downloaded. They're smaller and can be downloaded and run only on your laptop or, say, on a company server. And what that means is that they're, in many cases, free. And the parameters you can change. So, you know, if you think about these big models and say, you know, your son or daughter come home from school and have an issue with bullying at school, they may ask ChatGPT for some advice if you're not home, and it gives advice and you hope the advice is good. With the open weight models, you can tweak that any way you want. And so you can imagine your child coming home from school and one person getting a different answer than somebody else. And so it's both exciting and a little bit scary, but it's definitely the next big thing AI.
1: What's the scary part? It sounds less scary.
0: Well, the scary part is this, is that those models are untested. When we had that issue, when we had that tragedy happen in Tumblr Ridge, there was a lot of attention put towards OpenAI and whether their trust and safety team had done enough to prevent that. Well, in this case, if somebody had downloaded a model to their computer and were asking those questions, there's no testing. There's no trust and safety team behind that. So it's unclear what the answer might be. And the answer very likely could be inappropriate, depending on how the model was tweaked.
1: Yeah, okay. So Meta is now looking to launch one of these open weight AI models. Where has the market been before this then? Where is it currently?
0: Yeah, so up until sort of the last 3 to 6 months, the focus had been primarily on these frontier labs that are building models in the cloud, in these data centers. And what's happened is, you know, we talk a lot about China and the U.S. sort of in this race with AI. Well, China has come in with many, many, many of these open weight models that you can download in most cases for free, and they're on websites all over the world. And what we've heard in the last month or so is that that's now making up 30% of the market share in AI. And so the U.S. companies are starting to pay attention because they don't want to be left behind. You know, they thought it was going to be a blip in the ecosystem. It turns out it's becoming a very big deal because, you know, people are, you know, there's a bit of a backlash against data centers for some people. People are finding these subscriptions very expensive. If they download them on their computer, they can tweak them the way they want. They can prevent their data from going to the cloud. And so the American companies are taking notice. Meta announced that they're releasing a version that you can download to your laptop, and NVIDIA just in the last couple of days has also announced that they're releasing a version that can be downloaded to the laptop, because these American companies know that it's too big of a market. It's risky if they don't jump in.
1: Is there a business case for them, though, to build these cheaper models and make them available?
0: In the beginning, there's not really a business case for the companies, the same way as they're trying to create a business case when you pay the monthly subscriptions. But what's happening is, you know, these Chinese companies are providing these models for free because they want to build market share. It's sort of like the early days, ironically, of Facebook, where you just signed up, there were no ads, and they just got this giant user pool, and then they started feeding ads to everybody and then using your data to do something else. That's the same thinking here, is that once, you know, once these open weight models are on everybody's computer, then those companies are in your home, and then they can change how they interact with you and find a way to make money either from your data or maybe through subscriptions later. So it's effectively a bit of a loss for these companies to provide these models today. And the frontier labs thought that people weren't going to go down that road. But clearly, with 30% of the market, and maybe by the end of this year, 50% of the market using those open weight models, it's a risk that they just can't afford to, you know, wait to see what happens.
1: You said sort of the scary part, the risky part, is that they're not being tested in an appropriate way or in any way that we know of yet. So what are the challenges in ensuring that they are being tested?
0: Yeah, so the U.S., the Trump administration has stood up this testing regime for a lot of the frontier AI models like Anthropic or OpenAI. Before they go to the public, we sometimes hear about this, they need to be tested in the lab, and sometimes they leak out and attack somebody, and there's always a story like that. They've decided that they're not going to test these open weight models. And there's a couple of reasons we think. One is because if you can change the parameters, well, when you test it today, somebody can tweak it and the behavior is different tomorrow. Think of it like a control room and there's like 1,000 dials and people are changing the dials to how they like it. But I think the bigger thing that they're not really talking about is that if they test it, well, they have to divulge what their vulnerabilities are. And they don't necessarily want to test, say, a model coming out of China that might be linked to that nation state, because then they could be disclosing, you know, defense issues. And so it's sort of a mixed bag. But the bottom line is the U.S. has said that they're not going to test the open weight models, nor are they going to test anything coming out of China.

0: But if people are starting to download it on their computer, you know, this is the fastest growing sector in AI and arguably the least tested to this point. So, you know, I think the whole, you know, the whole industry is trying to figure out how they wrap their arms around this, but it's sort of a vulnerability if people just start deploying it everywhere.
1: And what has the Canadian government said about all of this?
0: Not a lot yet. What I do know is that Cohere, which is the leading Canadian AI company, does have an open weight model that you can download to your laptop, and it's free for researchers, which is great. But if you're a business, you have to pay for those subscriptions. So from what I understand is the federal government has been mute to date on these open weight models, but I think given the news from NVIDIA and Meta in the last few days, it'll be hard to ignore.
1: What do you think of the two, OpenAI and these open weight models, which is the least risky?
0: Yeah, well, you know, I would tend to, at this point in time, if you're a user, to rely on the companies that you know, right, which might be like Facebook or NVIDIA, which is the chipset provider, or Cohere in Canada, because at least they're governed by laws that, you know, seem to be aligned with our values for the most part, especially, I mean, obviously in Canada, the US sort of, depending on who you talk to. When you choose a vendor that's governed by laws outside of this country, then you don't know how those decisions are made. And if a decision is poorly made and it affects your life or your family's life, then there might not be any recourse. You might not be able to go after them for it.
1: Okay, Francis, I appreciate this. Thank you.
0: Thank you very much, Rebecca.
1: That is our technology columnist, Francis Sims. He's head of the School of Clean Energy and Associate Dean of Information and Communication Technology at Humber Polytechnic.

0: That was Reignite, new music from Vancouver Island's Alicia Biro. And it's 5 minutes before 7 o'clock, and Paul McGowan has a look at this morning's sports.
1: Let's start in the pool. Summer McIntosh grabbed a gold in California yesterday, and we heard how disappointed she was on Wednesday in her silver medal. So not really a surprise that she would come out strong in yesterday's 400-meter individual medley. She wins gold, shatters the Pan Pacific Championships record in the process. And then because she's Summer McIntosh, was still a little bit self-critical. She told CBC's Devin Haru that she felt like she still had more to give. But in case you were worried about Summer being able to stop and smell the roses, so to speak, she did seem genuinely happy after racing in the 4x200 freestyle relay.
2: I mean, I think I honestly forgot how fun relays are, because it's been a while since Worlds last season. And it was just so much fun, you know, getting out there racing. I'm so proud of these girls, and to get the bronze medal, I mean, I think this is a really big moment for us for sure.
1: As you heard there, bronze for Canada in that 4x200 relay. So two medals for Summer McIntosh on the day, and she is likely not done. She has the 400-meter freestyle today. The Pan Pacific Swimming Championships wrap up tomorrow. Let's go to Germany now, where Canada's flag football teams continue their quest for a spot at the Olympics. And so far this morning, mixed results for Canada. The men were handed their first loss of the tournament, falling 37-28 to Japan. The Canadian women also faced Japan this morning. They just got done beating Team Japan. It's the third and final round-robin game for both teams. The men finish at 2-1, and pending any strange tiebreaker math, they appear to be through to the quarterfinals. The women will be through as well, and both teams have benefited from a strong turnout of Canadian fans. You can hear them on the live broadcast when Canada scores, and receiver Carolyn Mokhi-Jobert says the support is a big deal.
3: All our family are behind us. I feel that now, like, they see us go to practice every single day, every single week. We go to training camp, and they come here, they see the result of all our hard work, and it's really important for us to have them. We're proud, they're proud of us. It's amazing. Having a crowd here, it's just, yeah, unmatched.
1: Yeah, you know what they say about Canada. Our flag football fans travel well, and they will hopefully have more to cheer about tomorrow. The quarters and semifinals will go on Saturday. Let's end on baseball. The Blue Jays are hoping for a rebound today after their three-game winning streak came to an end against Boston. There were plenty of positives this week despite yesterday's loss, including the Jays making up ground in the American League wildcard race. They also got another gem of a start from starting pitcher Max Scherzer, who has been especially effective since returning from injury. And he said after yesterday's game that being close in that AL wildcard race has not changed how the team approaches games.
4: Nothing's changed from our perspective. It changed from the fans' perspective. I get it. I mean, the fans are seeing this. They kind of ride the roller coaster more so than we do. You know, we're in here every single day going through our routines, and it's good for us to be this close because the fans now can get into it. And definitely for us being a playoff race like this, it does have everybody charged. But our job's to win no matter what. Whether the standings and all that does not matter for us.
1: Max Scherzer there trying to convince you that he's not excited at the prospect of playoff baseball. And if the Jays want to stay in that wild card picture, this coming weekend is a big one. The Yankees are in town for a three-game series. The Jays start the weekend two games back of a wild card spot. And that is your look at sports this morning. I'm Paul McGowan.
0: Okay, thanks very much for that, Paul. And Colson is back with a quick update for us on the roads.
5: Yeah, it's starting to pick up a little bit out there on the west end. The eastbound 417 is busy from a bit after Maitland till you get past Parkdale. It's also, starting to pick up in Moody near the National Defense Headquarters in that area. On the east, all the major routes are mostly clear, just a little slow westbound at the 174 as you go through that Cumberland Ferry crossing area over there. And the Chaudière towards Ontario is just very, ever so slightly busy, but all the other bridges are clear. And everything's moving well over in Quebec, and yeah, okay. It's not too bad.
0: Colson, thank you very much. 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

This is World Report. Good morning. I'm Natalia Goodwin. Nigel Farage has won back his seat in Britain's Parliament. The leader of the far-right Reform UK party took over 63% of the vote in Clacton. Farage triggered the by-election himself after resigning amid an ethics probe into undeclared gifts. Coming in second with more than a

0: In the city, it is 15 degrees and sunshine out there. And that's kind of the picture of the day until the afternoon when we could see some showers or a thunderstorm. Our high is 24. We're down to 12 degrees tonight. Sunshine tomorrow and a high of 25 and some clouds on Sunday and a high of 23. Elise Skura joins us now with a look at news headlines. Good morning.
1: Good morning, Rebecca. We have spoken quite a bit over the summer about what homeowners affected by flooding need to know. Last night, there was an information session that was all about renters. Dan Takma will share some of their concerns and another story today about tenants who are facing some anxiety. Jaden Dill spoke to a few people who live in a group of 1960s townhomes near Bayshore Shopping Mall. They worry about being evicted when the area is redeveloped and then unable to afford rent in the buildings that replace them. I'll be back with a full newscast at 7:30.
0: Okay, Elise, thanks very much for that. Coulson Swinarchin is in for Doug today to talk traffic. Hello to you.
2: Hello, Rebecca. Yeah, the eastbound 417, you know, just a little bit slow from about Maryville, but it clears up by the time you hit Bronson. Other than that, things are clear on both, you know, the east of the city and the south of the city. The bridges between the provinces and everything in Quebec is wide open at the moment, so not much to talk about in terms of bad traffic at the moment. But of course, if you're seeing anything, you can call or text 613-288-6900 and I'll have more in 20 minutes.
0: Sounds good. Coulson, thank you very much. It's 12 minutes now past 7 o'clock. Well, the federal government is putting millions of dollars towards small climate mitigation projects right across the country. Environment Minister Julie DeBrusson made the announcement in Halifax on Wednesday. She said extreme weather is the new norm and we need to brace for it now.
3: Preparing for these climate disruptions means helping communities build strong, resilient infrastructure to protect people's health, well-being, and livelihoods.
0: A total of $34 million will go to more than 100 climate-resilient projects. So here to talk about what that will look like is Maddie Simaticki. He's a professor of geography and planning and director of the Infrastructure Institute at the University of Toronto. Good morning.
4: Hi, Rebecca. Thanks for having me.
0: What kinds of projects are we talking about from the federal government here?
4: So from this fund, it's going to be a mix of investments in adaptation and mitigation plans, looking at risk and how to boost resilience. So that's for some of the money. And then some of it is for very small scale investments in climate adaptation. So there's things like cooling stations at parks. There's ideas around cooling in affordable housing units. There's shoreline restorations that could have a flood protection component to them. There's watershed management. So it's a mix of planning and investments, but these are small scale investments. I mean, $34 million in the scale of a country the size of Canada with the challenges that we're facing is really a drop in the ocean compared to the huge need and the impacts that are being felt already.
0: Is it worth still going down this road as far as it's going? I mean, is some bit helpful at this point?
4: Yeah, every bit helps. And if you're in one of the communities where a plan is put in place and then real money comes in behind that plan and that plan leads to action, I think that's great. Also, if you're in one of the communities where one of these small scale interventions goes in and you experience it and it helps cool your unit or cool your building or the flood mitigation helps protect your home, that will be impactful. But really, I mean, we have over 5,000 municipalities, and this is in money going into 121 of them. So really, I think that puts in perspective just the scale of how big this country is and the range of challenges that we're facing, whether it's fires, wind, heat, water. I mean, all of the above, and many communities are facing multiple different types of challenges all at the same time. There's a sense of urgency, and I think the money needs to be there to back that up.
0: $34 million is what we're hearing is being spent this go round. How much money do you think should be targeted towards all of this stuff?
4: Well, just to put it in perspective, I mean, we've had insurable losses of north of $2 billion the last 2 years. So and sometimes much higher when there was a hailstorm in Alberta that really boosted up how high the insurable losses are. So the impacts on Canadians, when you have an insurable loss, that thing gets passed through to your insurer. There's also money that local residents have to pay and homeowners and renters. So the scale has to be commensurate. I think we'd often talked about climate change as if it was something happening in the future, and it's now. And so without money coming in behind there to invest, and it's not just going to be government money. Government can't solve this on their own. It's going to be the private sector doing work on their infrastructure. It's going to be homeowners. the insurance companies. I mean, we now have parts of cities that are uninsurable for certain types of risk. In some cases, it's fire risk. In some cases, it's overland flooding risk. And so people are really starting to see the impact. And we are going to need coordinated action, and it's government's role to do that coordinated action and pool our resources in order to try to solve these major problems.
0: For this bit of money, though, will the communities get to decide how to spend the money, or is the federal government earmarking exactly how it's spent already?
4: So apparently this was through an application process that started in 2024. So that gives you a sense of how long this has been sort of gestating. And so communities have gotten to choose what types of projects are being put forward. And presumably they understand their local geography, but it's really the scale. I mean, some people will see these and they might be impactful, but these are hyper-local. And the federal government has other funding and other programs to invest in the bigger pieces of infrastructure. And I think really time those together. People want to see the small scale projects that have a very hyper localized impact. But we also need to be investing in the big things that allow our communities to rebound, to be both protected against the impacts of climate weather events and then also rebound from them.
0: What's an example of a large scale project that you needs to be funded now?
4: Well, I can give you one in our community that had support from the federal government, the province, and the municipality. This is here in Toronto. There was the Don River was really at risk of flooding, and the governments came together and did this flood protection program where they actually renaturalized the Don River. This was over $1 billion investment that provides flood protections for our portlands. It's built some gorgeous parks, one that just opened, Bedassagay Park, which Torontonians have been thrilled about, and it creates land that can now be built on for housing because it's flood protected. But that was an investment of over $1 billion. And in Ottawa, you've had major mm-hmm. issues with flooding too, which is not going to be solved with, you know, small infrastructure investments and small renaturalizations. It's going to be a coordinated effort, likely some green infrastructure and also some improvements to where the water is all going to go. Otherwise, you're going to continue to have these issues.
0: You're talking about billions of dollars, right? And so is there a political will? I mean, if we're talking the difference between $34 million for small-scale projects versus what you're saying is that we need billions of dollars for large-scale projects, I mean, there's a disparity there. And do you think the political will is coming that we'll see the funding of those big things?
4: You know, I think what's happening is that Canadians are seeing this in their everyday lives. I mean, people in Ottawa, you're experiencing this now. I know you just had a story about renters who are experiencing the impacts of flooding and how they're going to handle it, both from this storm and going forward. It could be the forest fires, and we have thousands of people across this country that are out of their homes, have been devastated, lost their homes, their livelihoods turned upside down. So I think the urgency, I think people are seeing the urgency, but it ultimately, the political will comes from the voters then telling their elected officials that this has to be a priority. And we're also seeing it from our insurance companies, who are increasingly telling different parts of constituencies, we're not going to insure you for that risk. And people then, when the risk materializes, are experiencing it. So I think we're getting to crunch time here. And the money, if the money's not there, if government can't do this on their own, but government can work to coordinate and mobilize and make sure that that there's a plan to go forward and try to address these issues.
0: Okay. Maddie Simiatiki, we'll leave it there. Thank you for your time.
4: Thanks for having me.
0: Maddie Simiatiki is a professor of geography and planning and the director of the Infrastructure Institute at the University of Toronto.

0: It's 7:20 and you're listening to Ottawa Morning here on CBC Radio 1. Now, when you buy a can of beer or maybe a pop in Quebec, you pay a deposit that you only get back if you return the empties. Well, now changes are coming to recycling centres across the bridge because too many Ontarians are cashing in. The CBC Santa Choi dropped by one of those sites in Gatineau to see who was returning their stock.
1: Actually, this is our first time. I really wish also that Ontario should do this one too, instead of just throwing it in the garbage.
2: Are you an Ontario resident or a Quebec resident?
1: Actually, Ontario.
2: So there's 1, 2, 3, 4, 5.

0: I bet.
1: Yeah.
0: And what's inside the bags?
1: Just empty bottles and some juice.
2: Basically, aluminum cans are now gold. So every other week, I'm here maybe twice. Probably the smartest thing they have opened in this area, at least.
3: So we're going to hear more about this story and this recycling center in Gatineau later this hour. A bit of a crackdown perhaps coming on ensuring that Ontarians aren't cashing it in this way. So stay tuned. That's coming up later on in the hour.

0: crystal clear water, blue roofed houses, feta, olives, and potatoes. Yep, I'm describing a dream vacation to Greece. But if that isn't in your cards this summer, fear not. Greece will come to you. Ottawa's Greek Fest is back for its 51st year. The festival launched last night and runs until Sunday before picking up again next Thursday. Lucas Rakliketis is a familiar voice in the festival as the master of ceremonies. And we chatted with the CBC's, he chatted with the CBC's Grace Martin about everything this weekend's festival has to offer.
1: Our motto at Greek Fest is Live a Day the Greek Way. We want to share our culture and our history with the beautiful people of Ottawa and the surrounding areas, of course. We like to express ourselves with dancing and music. You'll hear the live music playing and you'll smell the food cooking. It's definitely enticing as you walk by the festival.
2: So how much preparation goes into making the fest happen?
1: You know, we say as soon as the festival ends this year, it already begins. It takes a village to make the festival run. There are hundreds of volunteers and people that support our community. It's people that have grown up in our community. I remember being a little boy watching, you know, my parents and my grandparents and cousins and aunts and uncles running around the festival. It really is a massive family and community effort.
2: I know that you have a bit of a long history with the festival. Can you tell me about your story on how you got involved with it?
1: It hits close to home because I remember like my father being the master of ceremonies and sitting along the lines of the Greek keys and watching the dancers and the Zorba show, hearing my father speak on the microphone and to be able to fill those very big shoes of the original Mr. Opa, as he was called. It is truly an honor. We have a number of different dance groups that perform throughout the course of the festival, and it can range from all ages. You're going to see some beautiful folkloric Greek costumes from different regions and different islands around Greece. We have guest dance groups coming in. We've also got, of course, our famous Zorba show, and that's more of the like high-flying kicks, and we do the fire, and we break plates, and we really set a scene for the festival and transport people back to the villages of Greece.
2: What about the plate smashing? I think that's something a lot of people enjoy, but may not exactly know what's going on.
1: You know, it's an ongoing joke here at Greek Fest is we just don't like doing dishes, so we like to smash them. And it's a form of expression.
2: The flavors of Greece are also obviously highlighted. How important is food within the Greek culture?
1: You know, they say the heart of the home is in the kitchen, and we really try to bring that to our festival and make sure that everybody leaves full and happy and gets to experience some truly traditional Greek dishes. Well, from our famous charcoal roasted lamb to our souvlakis and our delicious desserts like baklava and loukoumades.

0: There are hundreds of volunteers that come together to make all the food, prep it all in-house. And for every bag of coal and every lamb that we cook, we plant a tree. So we've planted thousands of trees over the past few years, but it definitely takes a lot of people to really come together to make sure that the food stays true to our heritage. And, you know, they do say that the Mediterranean diet is one of the healthiest diets for you.
1: Everyone always talks about Greece and the beauty of Greece and wanting to go to Greece, but not everyone is lucky enough to actually be able to go and actually be there. What does it mean to be able to bring these pieces of Greece to Ottawa every year?
0: It's our responsibility and it's our pleasure to let people into our community, experience the food, the dance, the music, and just the good vibes and liveliness that Greece has to offer. And we try to portray that every day at the Greek Festival.
1: What do you enjoy the most about the fest? What's your favorite part about it all?
0: I mean, it really comes down to the people. For me, as Master of Ceremonies, getting to see the crowd really enjoying what it is that they're experiencing and seeing the smiles on people's faces and seeing the people that come year after year and support us, like, it really does feel like our family continues to grow. And besides the people, it's got to be the music and the dancing and the arts. We look forward to seeing everybody at this year's Greek Summer Festival 51st anniversary. And remember, our motto is live a day the Greek way. Opa!
2: That was Greek Fest's MC Lucas Rakletis. He was speaking with the CBC's Grace Martin about Greek Fest, and that festival runs all weekend and picks up again next Thursday through Sunday. It takes place at the Hellenic Event Center at 1315 Prince of Wales Drive, and admission is free. And you're listening to Ottawa Morning here on CBC Radio 1. We're at 91.5 FM, and of course you can stream us as well on your CBC News app. And don't forget, we're on socials as well. So check us out on TikTok or on YouTube, and you can find some great content there as well. And we've got Colson back to let us know how things are out there on the roads.
3: Good morning. Good morning. Things are, picking up in spots on the west end of the city. The eastbound 417 is slow from a bit after Carling till you get past Parkdale. Moody's a bit slow near the Department of National Defense over in that area. On the east end of the city, all the major routes are clear and the bridges are clear for the most part. Just the Chaudière towards Ontario slightly busy. Over in Quebec, things are moving well, though. The 50 and the 5 all clear at the moment. Down south, it looks like there's a collision on St. Laurent Boulevard, kind of near Industrial Avenue, just south of Industrial Avenue, heading north towards that intersection, slowing things down in that area, mostly on St. Laurent over there. Other than that, things in the south end of the city are moving well. Riverside Drive through Billings, the Billings Bridge area, is still showing up on maps as closed for some reason. Really, it's down to one lane. I know that's not ideal, but it's better than being entirely closed if you're used to heading through that area. But other than that, Hunt Club eastbound, a little bit slow approaching Greenbank, but things are still looking good at this part time in the morning at the moment.
2: Okay, Colson, thank you very much for that. And right now in the city too, looking really great. Sunny skies and 15 degrees and a nice day ahead. We're looking at a high of 24 degrees with a chance of showers only later in the day. Just a small chance and maybe a thunderstorm as well. But otherwise, a nice mix of sun and cloud. Temperatures reaching again 24 degrees. And the time now is 7:30.
4: This is CBC News. Good morning. It's mainly sunny and 15 degrees in Ottawa. I'm Elise Skura, and here's the latest from the CBC Ottawa newsroom. It's been 6 weeks since a massive Canada Day rainstorm left thousands of people across Ottawa with flooded homes. Many are still grappling with the fallout. Some looking at legal options. Last night, Ottawa West Nepean MPP Chandra Pasma welcomed renters to a session to help them understand their rights. Dan Takama was there.
5: I'm sorry, but that is not habitable.
6: Abby McInnes scrolls through photos showing the ruin that was her apartment. The floors are torn up and soaked drywall has been cut away in every room.
5: To be told that's livable is laughable.
6: She hasn't been able to return for the past month after her unit was flooded on July 1st. Last night, she and other renters gathered at Woodruff United Church looking for legal advice.
7: We've been deluged by tenants reaching out to ask questions about...
6: When Pasma asked how many attendees were from 30 McEwen Avenue, nearly every hand in the room shot up. The high rise was heavily damaged by flooding.
8: A lot of people are just feeling despair and hopeless.
6: Tammy Smith has lived there for 8 years and says much of the post-flood focus has been on homeowners, not people like her who rent.
8: We didn't know where to turn, so I think this was like a light of hope for us.
6: Smith says the meeting showed her she isn't alone, and she's hoping residents of the building band together as they figure out their next steps. Dan Takama, CBC News, Ottawa.
2: There's a problem with the overhead wire system that powers Line 1 O trains. That caused a stopped train near Sirville yesterday. Since then, there's been a disruption on that eastern end of the line, with replacement and shuttle buses running between St. Laurent and Blair stations. People renting dozens of 60s townhomes next to the Bayshore Shopping Center are worried about what the owners are planning. Fergus Lee Properties has a 25-year vision for a total revamp. It would replace all those homes with new buildings, including towers. But as Jaden Dill reports, the move could leave many behind.
9: A lot of us are comfortable in the units we have.
10: Norma Jean Quibel is a long-term resident at Acora Village. She led a rally earlier this week against proposed plans to tear down townhomes near Bayshore Mall. She's seen drawings of her neighborhood replaced with modern apartment buildings, almost 7,000 units, and she's worried. Quibel wonders if she and other tenants will be able to afford them.
9: We know that there won't be anything as deeply affordable as the housing here for long-term tenants who have been here 20 years.
10: Fergus Lee Properties is in the early stages of its plan to rebuild Acora Village by 2050. The company held an open house and a virtual information session to seek input from the community. Valerie Heyerdahl is a tenant who attended one of those meetings. She sees similarities to the redevelopment of Haringey on Walkley Road about a decade ago.
11: And upon reviewing it, I was like, wow, this is like a huge change. It's going to affect nearly all the townhomes in the community.
10: In a statement to CBC, Fergus Lee Properties says drawing any comparisons to Haringey would be premature and entirely speculative. The company says the redevelopment is a long-term plan that will happen in phases, and significant construction won't start for several years. Jaden Dill, CBC News, Ottawa.
2: Ontario opposition parties say they are disgusted by a report that Doug Ford's PCs spied on former Liberal leader Bonnie Crombie while she was on vacation in Jamaica. Online outlets The Trillium and Polycorner first reported that. A party spokesperson then confirmed it did what it calls opposition research in December 2023 that included travel to Jamaica. Crombie herself confirms the hotel she stayed at is included in the party's expenses. Asked about it yesterday, Premier Ford said he doesn't approve of it, but it's politics, and he only learned about it this week. NDP leader Marit Stiles questions that.
12: That kind of trip had to be authorized by somebody very, very high up, and he is the premier of this province, and he is the leader of his party, and we deserve answers. But I got to tell you, this is disgusting behavior, and the government heads have to roll. And the premier, I will say the rot starts at the top, and the premier of this province needs to answer for this.
2: Party expense disclosures show stays at two different hotels in Jamaica cost almost $3,000. Well, the PCs ran multiple attack ads against Crombie while she was leader. None ever came out showing her in Jamaica. And finally, Premier Doug Ford says he will leave rules for e-scooters up to cities. Safety is a big issue with the devices as injuries among young people rise. A new study from the Canadian Pediatric Society found there were 10 deaths and 12 admissions to intensive care units last year, mostly among children without a helmet. Dr. Daniel Rosenfeld is a pediatric emergency physician at SickKids Hospital.
13: Most provinces in Canada have made it illegal to use either under 14 or under 16 in all circumstances. They must be helmeted if they're under 18. They can't have more than one person on the device. All things that are routinely not followed.
2: Rules in Ontario do differ from city to city. In some places, kids face restrictions, and others, they are banned from riding an e-scooter. And that's all the news for now. Here's Colson with a look at the roads.
3: Thanks, Elise. Well, on the west end, the eastbound 417 is still a bit slow from about Carling till just a little bit past Parkdale. Other than that, on the east end, things are clear for the most part. Just a little bit slow on the 174 both ways through the Cumberland Ferry crossing. Downtown, I'm seeing reports of a collision on Rideau Street, just kind of between Waller and Cumberland Street in that area, which might slow things down over there. Also, still that collision I mentioned earlier on St. Laurent Boulevard near Industrial Avenue, heading northbound on St. Laurent towards Industrial Avenue. Other than that, the bridges are clear both ways, all of them, and things are all clear over in Quebec on the major routes. So things are still moving fairly well at this point in the morning. But of course, if you're seeing anything else, 613-288-6900, you can send me a text or give me a call, and I'll have more, Rebecca, in about 20 minutes.
2: Okay, Colson, thanks very much. It's mostly sunny and 15 degrees in the city right now. We're looking at a high of 24 today. Nice day, but there's a small chance we could see some afternoon showers or a thunderstorm. Same goes for tonight. 12 degrees is our low, and then Saturday's a beautiful day, a mix of sun and cloud and a high of 25 degrees. While municipalities across Ontario grapple with their stance on AI data centers, Premier Doug Ford is making his position clear.
14: Ontario has a choice. We can build the economy of the future and ensure Canadians' data remains in Canada and out of President Trump's hands, or we can get left behind and risk Canadians' data being sent down to the U.S., where only President Trump, God knows what he will do with it. I don't trust that guy as far as I can throw him. That's why today I'm announcing Ontario is launching the framework for our data center playbook.
2: Ford says his newly announced playbook promises protection for Canadian data sovereignty while also ensuring the province gets a big economic boost. Cheyenne Guha is a professor in the Faculty of Information at the University of Toronto. He studies artificial intelligence and has read the framework closely. Good morning.
15: Good morning.
2: So what do you make of the playbook then?
15: Well, the playbook is not legislation. It's a promise of a legislation that doesn't really have a date associated with it. It's a draft framework, and it has pros and cons.
2: Okay. Tell me, first of all, what it does and what the pros and cons are.
15: Absolutely. So what the framework does, what this playbook does, is it kind of sets out prospective rules that Ontario will use in order to adjudicate the development, construction, and evaluation of data center applications in Ontario. The interesting thing about this particular playbook is that it says that Ontario will score a particular data center project against three pillars. And the three pillars are economic development, data security and digital sovereignty, and community investment.
2: And does it actually, will it actually, if there is legislation attached to this, protect Canadian data then?
15: Now, that's the interesting part of this particular playbook, because it does not give us any details about how this will be accomplished. For instance, Ontario calls this framework a strategic priority assessment, but then it never actually says anything how any of these three pillars will combine. So if we are going to rank data center applications, a project that kind of fails the economic development pillar, how does that intersect with data security and digital sovereignty? Or if there's a project that purportedly has a lot of economic development benefits but is less clear on sovereignty and community investment, then exactly how does Ontario treat these particular choices or the combination of these choices? So these things are not very clear from the particular playbook.
2: Mm-hmm. So in your mind, then, is that one of the cons? Like what, that there just aren't many details? Or what do you see as the main cons here?
15: First of all, the playbook does not contain any details about the different sizes of data centers. Data centers come in all kinds of sizes and all kinds of categories. And depending on the category, you can have different types of environmental and other types of risks. But that particular consideration is nowhere in the playbook. Second, There is no end date to this. This regulation is described as something that's coming later without any date or target. Third, and particularly that something that most people would be very interested in, there's no actual details on enforcement. So the playbook promises things like community benefits, local hiring, and environmental promises, but there's actually no details on monitoring.

0: Hearing conditions of approval, penalties, getting public money back. And finally, there's nothing in the playbook about how municipalities and local governments can have a say in this process. Hmm. So these are the missing gaps.
1: And speaking of municipalities, we know that there are municipalities who are kind of so far not entirely on board. Oakville has a one-year moratorium against building these data centers. Mississauga considering a ban as well. And the premier responded to those concerns yesterday at the news conference. Have a listen.
2: If a municipality says, I don't want a data center, but all my businesses need a data center, they need AI, my hospital needs AI, and everyone that lives in that community uses social media, uses computers, it doesn't add up.
1: What's your take on this difference in viewpoints between the premier and some of the opponents?
0: Everyone uses hospitals, and nobody thinks that that obliges a neighborhood to accept a medical waste incinerator without a hearing. Every land use system in our country is built on that distinction. So the question really isn't about whether communities benefit from AI or if people are using AI. It's whether they get a say in where the buildings go and on what terms we will continue to govern and regulate these data centers.
1: What's your sense of how the province approaches that? Like if Doug Ford says we're all on board data centers and some municipalities are not, will the province be able to compel municipalities to build them regardless?
0: I think we know that in Canada, the municipalities exist at the pleasure of the provinces. So if really a province wants to do something, there's not really much that a local government can say other than, you know, protesting and kind of working their way through the usual channels. That's at the pleasure of the province.
1: Hmm. I just want to talk about the environment as well, because Economic Development Minister Vic Fedeli had thoughts on how the data centers will make sure that they are environmentally responsible, particularly on water usage. Have a listen to this.
3: We want to prioritize data centers that use a closed loop circuit for water, or some of the latest technology data centers don't use any water.
1: How well do you think the playbook actually responds to these environmental concerns?
0: Well, the playbook does ask for things like closed loop cooling, which is a real improvement from what we've seen before. And I definitely credit that as a pro of the playbook. However, the gap is the same gap that exists everywhere else in this playbook. It's asked for at the application stage, and there's nothing about who checks this afterwards, where the contestation and other recourse mechanisms, who's enforcing this, how are regular folks supposed to, you know, be certain that if a data center violates any of these particular arrangements, the province is going to enforce anything.
1: And so for you, what are you looking for in the months and potentially year to come from the Ontario government? If this is sort of like an indication that something more is coming, what are you expecting now?
0: Well, I would direct the public to know that the public commentary period for this particular playbook is open right now. Anybody can go and submit online comments. It closes on 27th September. And I think particularly the public should be interested in things like exactly how the province is going to adjudicate these three pillars, how are data center applications supposed to be approved or rejected, what are the perspectives of cities and local governments and municipalities, and most importantly, what are the enforcement and other incentives and contestation mechanisms that should be in this legislation.
1: Okay, Cheyenne Guha, thank you for walking us through this. I appreciate your thoughts.
0: Thank you for having me.
1: Cheyenne Guha is a professor in the Faculty of Information at the University of Toronto. And you can get more of his thoughts on the playbook on Substack, where he writes as the public interest technologist.

8:15, and you're listening to Ottawa Morning here on CBC Radio 1. Well, the organization that manages Quebec's bottle deposit program is cracking down on returns from Ontario. Constance Young recently singled out a depot site in Gatineau as one of its busiest locations, partly because of its bulk drop-off system, but there is also

0: growing concern about Ontarians coming by and cashing in by illegally returning bottles and cans that were not purchased in Quebec. While buyers in Quebec and Ontario place deposits on different types of beverage containers, only Quebec offers refunds on soft drink containers and juice and milk jugs. Jean-François Lafarre is Consignon's Vice President of Strategy.
1: In order to improve, to reduce wait times and improve service to the citizens of Gatineau, we will be implementing a verification process where you need to prove that you're a resident of Quebec in order to have access to the bulk deposit drop-off. If you're an Ontarian, we will direct you towards the express return, which means that you will need the app, and you will drop off your bags and receive a reimbursement after we've counted the number of containers. And it's also a reminder that reclaiming a deposit that was not paid in Quebec at the time of purchase is illegal.
0: That is Jean-François Lafarre with Consignation, the company that manages Quebec's bottle deposit program. The CBC's Santa Choi stopped by its site on Jean Prouve Street in Gatineau this week to speak with people dropping off their empties.
2: Actually, this is our first time. We used to live in Alberta, and then we used to do this in Alberta also. But my sister's sister and my neighbor said that they have this one. So I said, okay, that's money. So like, I really wish also that Ontario should do this one too, instead of just throwing it in the garbage.
3: Are you an Ontario resident or a Quebec resident?
2: Actually, Ontario.
3: So you drove from Ontario. Where in Ontario did you drive from?
2: Vanier Parkway, just in that side. So it's only like crossing the bridge.
3: So there's 1, 2, 3, 4, 5 bags.
2: Yeah.
3: And what's inside the bags?
2: Just empty bottles and some juice.
3: Where did you collect all these bottles and cans?
2: Oh, it's our drinks. It's like, this is a month drinks already, like water bottles. My husband just used to, when he bring it to the at work, he used to just throw it in the garbage. So I told him, I said, like, bring it home so we can sell it.
3: So you've been accumulating these for about a month in your garage?
2: Yeah, just for a month. So like, it's good.
3: Okay. And so were you aware that recently this company decided that they're going to try to, they're actually cracking down on Ontario drivers coming here?
2: Okay. Yeah, I didn't know that. Okay. No, I didn't know that.
3: You didn't know that they were?
2: No. But I really wish Ontario government should do this one too. But it's really good if they have the Ontario side also.
3: How much money are you hoping to get?
2: I don't know. $100, that's good. So who's going to give me $100, right? So,
4: Basically, aluminum cans are now gold. So every other week I'm here, maybe twice. It does take a little bit of time, but I would honestly say this is probably the smartest thing they have opened in this area, at least.
3: So what's inside those bags that you have?
4: Water bottles, a lot of Monster, and sodas from my colleagues at work and stuff like that. It's mostly from me, mostly Monster energy drinks, Monsters and Red Bulls.
3: And where are you driving from?
4: La Brusse at first, but I work right here in Hull at the school. So I come from the school with my gold and deposit it. It seems to be quite convenient on the way home. So
3: you're a Quebec resident?
4: Absolutely, yes. The huge thing is like having big U-Haul trucks show up and they're packed to the rim. Coming, I guess, would say like Toronto, like far into Toronto. I've had a few people here that have talked to me and saying, hey, these guys are from a completely different place, a few hours away. I mean, it's okay. I mean, everybody needs to make money. I completely understand that. Just like when I have three bags and they have 300, it's a little bit of an inconvenience. I'm waiting 2 hours sometimes.
0: So CBC's Santa Choi speaking with people dropping off their empties at a depot in Gatineau. The company that runs the site says it may also introduce additional verification mechanisms, as they call it, to make sure containers were purchased in Quebec.

0: years ago this month when this happened at the Rio Olympics.
1: Erica Weeb on the cusp here of winning Canada's gold medal here in the women's freestyle wrestling. It is gold to Canada. Erica Weeb, the 27-year-old world number two Commonwealth Games gold medalist from 2 years ago in Glasgow, has gone to the top of the world in 2016.
0: Just after that win in the women's 75-kilogram freestyle wrestling, Erica raised her hands in the air looking slightly shocked. Then she picked up her coach, put him on her shoulders, and did a celebration lap around the mat.
2: I just wanted to go out there and not think about what match it was or who I was wrestling. And I love this sport. And, and I never thought I'd be an Olympic champion. But today I had my best day. And it's amazing.
0: So to celebrate the 10-year anniversary of that win, Erica is throwing a party called Stay Golden. It's tomorrow at the Cardell Rec Center in Stittsville in the gymnasium that bears her name. Erica joins us now with more. Good morning.
3: Yes. Good morning, Rebecca.
0: Erica,
3: I can't believe it's been 10 years.
0: Right. I know. What do you remember about that moment and hoisting your coach up on your shoulders? I guess it was your shoulders, your back. What do you remember of all of that?
3: Oh, wow. Well, I remember the feeling that I had walking into the venue the morning that I competed. I felt electric. I felt 10 feet tall. I puked that morning in the Olympic Village. Let's get serious here. I was nervous. But I remember being so ready to just embrace whatever was about to happen. I was so ready. I trained and prepared so well. And I just kind of let the day flow from me. And so walking into the final, I remember, again, just feeling electric. I don't remember really hearing anything or seeing anything, but I remember tasting the saltiness on my lips as I walked onto the mats. And in the match, everything just kind of went by so quickly, but yet so slowly at the same time. And lots of athletes talk about having a state of flow. And I really had the joy of really experiencing that kind of on, my first ever Olympic Games where I competed. And so it was very much the joy. In that clip, I said, I love wrestling and I still love wrestling so much. And so that's why I'm coming back to have a party and share that with my community.
0: Yeah. Why did you want to have this party? And as you say, sort of share, I know the community has been behind you for so many years.
3: Yeah. I mean, it's where I grew up. It's where I became who I am. Also, there's going to be a wrestling clinic. There's a free wrestling clinic for youth age 8 to 11. So it was really important for me to go back and give back. I had the opportunity to chase my dreams, to feel the joy of sport, to feel the power of sport. And so it's really important for me to give back and give others that opportunity. So we'll have about 40 youth that are coming and participating in a wrestling seminar. And then at 3:30 at the Airco Gymnasium, that's when kind of the party kicks off after the seminar. The youth that are participating will be invited to then with all the community to watch wrestling. We have some exhibition showcase matches that I'll be setting up and commentating on. I am not wrestling, but we'll have many youth from the community coming and showcasing their love for the sport that are in high school and university. And then we'll have some food trucks and some music. And I think it's also really important to celebrate the wins, to see how far we've come and also where we want to go.
0: What do you tell young kids, these wrestlers who will be there for the clinic? What do you tell them about what it takes to get to the point where you're representing your country at international competitions?
3: Ooh, I mean, it depends on how old they are.
0: Yeah.
3: We got to focus the messages on our age groups, but really it's about finding what they love, having the discipline to try, having the discipline to go beyond what you felt you were capable of. And just again, finding the joy in each moment.
0: How did you get your start in wrestling?
3: Yeah, I started wrestling in grade 9. I was offered at my high school, Sacred Heart Catholic High School in Stittsville. And honestly, it was a sign posted on a gymnasium door that was co-ed wrestling practice. And I was like, wrestling? What is this? And I just wanted to try something new. And I instantly fell in love with the sport. It is so technical, so tactical, so physically intimate. I loved the aspect of working on the process of mastery, of understanding how your body moves in alignment.

0: with someone else's. And then I also loved the aspect of like competing and performing on the stage. You walk out there alone, and you have to go and find a way to win against another human being. And I loved that challenge as well.
1: You know, you've taken on some new challenges in recent years. You had a new role just in the past Commonwealth Games as the chef de mission for Canada. Also, you work for the Canadian Olympic Committee as manager of athlete relations, safe sport, and DEI. All of this super exciting, but I am curious how much you miss competing.
0: I had very fortunate to walk to retire from the sport on my own terms. 2023, I actually went back. I competed in Sweden and I won the tournament. And I was like, you know what? Like this challenge, it doesn't interest me as much as like the challenge of helping to build a system that can give others this opportunity. And so I'm really, really passionate about like, how do we build a system that other kids from Stittsville or kids from Ottawa can, find joy in sport, can experience the power of sport. It can be going to an Olympic Games, but it can also be being active for life. It can be having the confidence in who you are to go and do something completely different. And so I really am very passionate about building those systems that help support that. And that's why giving back to my community, I got a grant from Canadian Women in Sport to run the youth wrestling clinic that I'm doing on Saturday. And I'm with some of my old teammates. I'm actually launching a project called Girls Can Wrestle. And so we've done a bunch of different programming, helping support coaches and athletes in wrestling. And you can check it out at girlscanmovement.ca. We're really excited about what's to come. But,
1: Cool.
0: I miss a little bit competing, but I'm also really excited about the future of sport in Canada.
1: Yeah. Well, congrats on all of it. Erica, thank you very much. Have fun at the party.
0: Thank you.
1: Stittsville's Erica Wee will be celebrating the 10th anniversary of her Olympic gold this weekend. Her Stay Golden event starts at 1 o'clock with a wrestling clinic for 8 to 11-year-olds. Then there's a public party from 3:30 until 6:30, and it's all happening at the Erica Wee Gymnasium at Cardell Recreation Complex on Shea Road in Stittsville. Admission is free and all ages are welcome. And Colson is back with a quick update for us.
2: Yeah, the big thing at the moment is the O-train problems on the East End. Trains are running on just the westbound platform both ways at Blair, Sarreville and St. Laurent station. And so if you're on there, you'll have to change trains at St. Laurent, and there's some replacement buses running as well in some areas. So if you are out taking the trains this morning, just make sure to double check your routes.
1: Okay, and Elise has a quick update too.
3: Yeah, we're talking a lot about tenant issues this afternoon. I'm going to tell you more about all of that when I'm back with a full newscast, but World Report is up next. Stay tuned.
4: I'm Stu Mills. On the next Ontario Today, it's a dazzling show you can't take your eyes off of, bigger than all of us.
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4: 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Are you watching? 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
11: I'm JP Tasker. Through yoga nights, karaoke, and affordable dinners, Legion branches across the country are making a big play to welcome new members in its 100th year. How Legions are working to provide third spaces for people and also survive. That's coming up on The Current.
12: This is World Report. Good morning, I'm Natalia Goodwin. Canada-U.S. Trade Minister Dominic LeBlanc is meeting with the federal government's advisory committee today. Minister LeBlanc will update members on how trade negotiations are progressing. It comes as a deadline for new U.S. tariffs on Canadian goods continues to loom. CBC's Olivia Stefanovic joins us now. Olivia, what do we know about today's meeting?
13: Well, for the first time in a while, we're hearing from the U.S. about how these trade talks are going. Yesterday, the minister responsible for Canada-U.S. trade, Dominic LeBlanc, and Canada's chief negotiator, Janice Charette, met with U.S. Trade Representative Jamieson Greer in Washington, D.C. It was their second meeting this week, their fourth in recent

0: weeks. And following the meeting, Greer spoke exclusively to CBC News.
1: We had good discussions today. We were cordial. They were detailed. The president, the prime minister, obviously they'll be given options and discussions, but

0: Good morning. I'm Rebecca Zandbergen. You're listening to Ottawa Morning. It is Friday, August 14th. Sights set on outer space. Members of Carleton University's planetary robotics team won big at an international competition in Drumheller this week. More on their Mars rover this hour. And if you're looking for something to do this weekend that you can't do anywhere else in Canada, look no further. We're chatting with the organizer of Barhaven's Kosher Barbecue and Cook-Off this hour. Stay tuned. And right now in the city of Ottawa, we're looking at temperatures of 18 degrees now. It's partly cloudy and our temperature is climbing to 24 degrees today with a mix of sun and cloud. Maybe some afternoon showers. Same goes for tonight with a temperature of 12 degrees. And on Saturday, a mix of sun and cloud and a high of 25. And Elise Skura joins us now with a look at news headlines. Good morning.
1: Good morning, Rebecca. When the home you own is flooded, there's cleanup, repairs, what seem like endless calls with insurance. But when you rent, the next steps can seem a bit unclear. The CBC's Dan Takamo went out to an event last night where tenants got some much-needed legal advice as well as support from each other. And we're hearing this morning from a mother whose 12-year-old son was seriously injured while riding an e-scooter without a helmet. Dale Minuchtuk has that story, including the growing call for stricter rules. Those stories and more when I'm

0: back at 8:30.
1: Okay, thanks very much for that, Elise. And Colson's back as well.
2: Yeah, the only major slowdown on the roads right now, eastbound 417 is pretty heavy through Carling until kind of just before Preston Street. Other than that, things are pretty much clear on all the major routes. It's a little busy on the Michael Shefflin Bridge southbound, but on the east end, the major routes are clear. The only thing is off the roads, if you're taking the train, there is some issues with the overhead wires in the east end of Line 1 of the O train. So at Blair, Sayreville, and St. Laurent stations, the trains are going both ways in what is usually just the westbound platform. And if you're taking that train, you'll have to change trains at St. Laurent station. And there's some replacement buses running in some areas. So just double check if you're taking the train this morning. But other than that, things are looking pretty good at this point in the morning.
1: Colson, thank you very much for that. It's 12 minutes now past 8 o'clock. Well, Carleton University's planetary robotics team is riding a high. They have just returned from testing out their Mars rover at the Canadian International Rover Challenge in Drumheller, Alberta. And the team came first in 4 of 5 categories, winning the overall competition. Jack Tremblay-Lessard is the team's mechanical lead, and Owen Davidson is the team's president. And they join me now in studio. Good morning and congratulations.
3: Good morning. Good morning and thank you.
1: Okay, Owen, I'll start with you. What exactly was the competition? What were you trying to achieve with your rover in order to get the grades you did, basically?
3: Yes, so we build a Mars rover to compete in 5 different tasks at this competition. They break down into 3 different categories. One is a traversal task, so it's how well our rover is able to go over the different types of terrain that they have out there. Another one would be how we can interact with things that like an astronaut or an actual Mars rover would have to interact with if we were actually in Mars. So pushing bunch of buttons, flipping switches, turning knobs and stuff like that. So stuff that's like really easy for a human to do. But then when you have a robotic arm to do it, it's a little bit more work. And then finally, a science task. So taking soil samples at site and doing a bunch of analyses to determine signs of life.
1: And Jack, how long did it take to build this thing?
4: It takes usually about a year. We start in September and we end around January because that's where our first big deadline is. End of February is our first big deadline. But usually we reach our first competition in May and then everything breaks and we remake the whole thing in 2 months.
1: And why do you remake it? Why do you start from scratch? Do you have to?
4: We don't actually remake everything. It's just that a lot breaks throughout the year. And so it's more so a lot of fixing before competition.
1: And so how significant, Owen, is this win then?
3: It feels really good. This has been like a lot of work, not only this year, but over the last couple of years. Three good years of like building a rover, taking it to competition and getting really close and doing really well. And so for this to pay off, not only for the people that were able to contribute for it this year, but also the people from last year and year before, it's a huge, huge win for our team.
1: Mm-hmm. And so how long have the two of you been on the team?
3: This will have been my 4th year on the team. I joined in my first year of university. Oh. I've been on it ever since.
1: And you, Jack?
4: It's my 3rd year.
1: Okay. And is this something you go into school knowing, like, I'm going to be on the rover team? Was it your dream? Or did you just sort of arrive and be like, hey, look at this. I can join this team.
4: I actually joined the rover team on a whim. I came to school not knowing what I wanted to do at all. And I just joined one of my friends who was, beckoning me to do it in my first week. And I've been hooked ever since.
1: So. Wow. And what makes this design this year so good? Like, why was it the winner, do you think?
3: Honestly, luck. A good bit of luck. We had a really lucky week. But also, like, we put a lot of testing and a lot of thought into each of the different systems that are on board. Basically, the two weekends before we left for competition, we were, like, all 3 days testing the rover day and night, making sure everything would work as it needed to, and then taking the week to go and fix the little things that we could. So that practice and testing with our rover was really what put us over that edge.
1: Mm-hmm. And Jack, how many teams were you up against and from where all around the world were they from?
4: I think it was 26, 28 teams, something like that. And they're mostly Canadian, but there's also a lot of teams from the US and there's a few international teams from Poland, Mexico,
1: Yeah. Okay. I hear, Jack, as well that the rover has a name.
4: Yes, her name is Eileen.
1: And why?
4: She leans. Basically, we built the suspension when we first started building her, and we got a little bit too confident. And every time she so much as hit a rock, she would completely lean on her side, which, rovers aren't exactly supposed to do. And so that's how she got her nickname, Eileen.
1: Okay, and Owen, just describe how big it is, I don't know, like how fast it moves, maybe.
3: Yeah, so Eileen can fit in a 1.2 meter cube is sort of the size restriction that we have. Moves about 2 meters a second. So not super fast, but enough that if it runs away, someone has to put up a pretty good jog to go hit the e-stop to

0: catch it. Okay.
1: Have you had to do that?
0: Yeah, a few times.
1: And what are the chances there are real applications for your rover? Like, has NASA come knocking yet?
2: I mean, not yet. Fingers crossed. But it's definitely a lot of like real life applications that we're working towards, especially with the science mission, because our module has a lot of life detection capabilities and a lot of like soil analysis capabilities. So hopefully the goal is to be able to apply that to a real life like Mars rover.
1: Yeah. And so how closely do you do what, like align how yours works to stuff that's already out there that is on, you know, they're sending to the moon and whatnot?
0: Yeah. So we like a lot of our like research comes from what's already out there. Like when we're looking at what we want to do in the next year, we'll look at the rovers that, you know, the professional companies that are doing this make. And then also part of the competition is designing as if you were operating in a Mars environment. So we're not necessarily, you know, taking the Drumheller Badlands as our like design environment. We're more so thinking about Mars, and then Drumheller is just like a place where we can use to test that.
1: And how fun was it to be in Drumheller? Like, what was the terrain like there for your rover?
2: It's wonderful, honestly. It's a lot closer to Mars than Ottawa is. The closest we have is the potholes on Bronson, so it's not exactly Mars. But it's a lot of fun. It's very beautiful, honestly. And the soil is actually like, it's very hard, so it's much more like what we would find on Mars. And there's a lot of dinosaurs there, so
1: yeah,
2: just like Mars.
1: And what's next then? I mean, are you still with the team next year?
0: Yeah, we're both returning in our roles that you had mentioned earlier there, and so we're gonna probably do it all again. We have a habit of just redesigning and redoing everything, so it gives everyone a chance to learn and a chance to do some cool stuff rather than just sticking with the same rover.
1: Yeah. And do you hope to improve it now? Like, were there some mishaps you were thinking, okay, next year we've got to get this out of there and fix that for this reason? Like, did you have those sort of mishaps?
0: Yeah. Like, the wind doesn't mean everything was perfect. The wind feels good, but there was a lot of learnings that we saw both at this competition and the one we were at in May. So yeah, we're going to take it, go back to the drawing board and have a lot of fixes that we can come up with.
1: And do you win money? Like, how do you pay for the rover each year?
2: Well, we get a lot of money from our university, and we also get a lot of money from sponsors that, you know, do support us. But for actual competition expenses, unfortunately, a lot of the money is covered by students.
1: Okay. And did you win any kind of prize?
2: Well, a trophy.
1: The bragging rights.
0: The bragging
1: exactly.
0: Rights.
1: Yeah. Well, congratulations. Quite a feat for you guys. And thank you for stopping by. I know it was a little too big to bring in, but the photos where I've been watching, it's pretty cool that I've seen online. And you guys have merch too, do you?
2: We do. We're wearing it right now.
1: I love it. Okay. Jack and Owen, thank you very much for coming in.
0: Thank you so much for having us.
1: Jack Trombley-Lessard is a third-year aerospace engineering student at Carleton University and the mechanical lead with the Carleton Planetary Robotics team. Owen Davidson is the team's president and a fourth-year student in aerospace engineering. And their team won the Canadian International Rover Challenge in Drumheller, Alberta.

0: It is 20 past 8 and you're listening to Ottawa Morning here on CBC Radio 1. Ottawa's pitmasters are getting ready to fire up their grills in a competition to serve up the best kosher barbecue in the city. This weekend, Barhaven will host the Kosher Barbecue Cook-Off and Festival. Rabbi Menahem Bloom is the event's organizer and he joins me now on the line. Good morning, Rabbi.
1: Good morning.
0: Tell me how this event came about.
1: Well, this is an event that we started hosting back in 2019. Barbecue and good food is always a great way to bring people together. And it's a great way for the community at large, Jewish and non-Jewish alike, to come and experience kosher food and Jewish culture in a very accessible way. And we realized that Canada doesn't have a kosher barbecue competition. And so this has become the only one so far, which attracts people from, you know, Montreal, Toronto. So it's we're excited. It's an event that combines the cook-off, the competition, as well as a family festival, a kid zone, and a community celebration.
0: Tell me a little bit about how it all works. Like, how many categories are there, for instance?
1: So we have four meat categories. So we have eight teams this year who are competing in brisket, chicken,

0: Turkey and Chile. They'll be judged by a panel of judges, Kansas City Barbecue Society certified judges, as well as People's Choice, People's Votes. So people had the ability to buy, you know, taster's tickets and cast their votes to determine who's going to be the 2026 champion.
1: Yeah. Okay. And so that we're talking about bragging rights earlier, but here it is again. But what kind of preparations go into to making all of this happen?
0: So being that it's a kosher competition, so kosher means it's not just a style of cooking. It refers to Jewish dietary laws, which means the meat has to be kosher certified and the ingredients have to be even the smokers and the grills have to be used only with kosher. So we provide every team with their equipment and their meats, which in a certain sense, everybody is entering the competition with an equal level playing field, and then every team adds their little secret ingredients. And teams were here last night preparing their marinades, their rubs, and getting ready. And then they come on Saturday night and smoke their meats through the night so that it's ready for the festival.
1: And, you know, I'm curious, this is summer season, there are a lot of barbecues hosted around the city all the time, but how hard is it to find a kosher-friendly barbecue event?
0: Well, it's pretty rare, especially one of this kind, which, you know, besides the competition, it's really a community festival. Like there is a full kid zone with inflatables and rock climbing and balloons and so on. We also have a music component. We're bringing down a country rock Jewish music singer that will perform over the lunch hour. So it becomes, we have Broadhead Brewery who's going to be serving beer. So it's really turning it into a community celebration, which I feel is so important today. You know, well, so much division in society. And one of the simplest ways is to bring people together around the table. Food gives people something they can share, even if they come from different backgrounds, and really, it's an opportunity for anyone and everyone in Ottawa to come and enjoy, experience Jewish culture and break bread with some happy neighbors.
1: Okay, so not just for people who eat kosher.
0: That's correct. In fact, I would encourage those who don't to come and experience it because there's always something to learn.
1: Yeah, what are you most excited about then?
0: Well, I'm excited to seeing people from all backgrounds come together. In fact, this year, one of the main features of the festival, we have a 3D piece of art that says the word shalom, which means peace in Hebrew. And we will invite everybody to take a paintbrush and add their own color to the 3D piece of art, which will be another expression of people from different backgrounds coming together and uniting around what we have in common and advancing peace and harmony in our society.
1: Okay, Rabbi, I appreciate your time. I hope the festival, the cook-off, goes well for you. Thank you for this.
0: Well, we look forward to seeing as many people this Sunday from 11 to 4 in Barrhaven, and we look forward to a great celebration. Thanks for having me.
1: Okay, take good care. That's Rabbi Menahem Bloom, the organizer of Barrhaven's Kosher Barbecue and Cook-Off, and the event takes place this Sunday at the Ottawa Torah Center starting at 11 o'clock. And it is 8:25. You're listening to Ottawa Morning. And all week we've been hearing from listeners on this year's Song of the Summer. We got recommendations that range from Agine de Poitouin to Harry Styles. But far and away, this next one was our most requested song. This is Ella Langley with Choosin' Texas.

0: This is Ella Langley with Choosing Texas. According to most of the Ottawa Morning listeners who wrote us in the past week, it is this year's Song of the Summer, and thanks to everyone who contributed. It's 8:29, and Colson is back to let us know how things are out there on the roads.
1: Yeah, on the 417, it's a little busy eastbound through Carling until you get past Parkdale, and westbound just kind of through Nicholas Street. Other than that, things are moving well for the most part. There's reports of a collision at Bronson and Sunnyside, slowing things down over in that area, and of course, there's the O train issues, overhead wire problems. That's trains are running on just the westbound platform, both directions at Blair, Sarahville, and St. Laurent stations. And if you're taking the train and you get to St. Laurent station, you're going to have to switch trains at that point. So just a heads up, there's some replacement buses running in some areas. So just keep an eye out if you're on the train this morning, of course.
0: Okay, Colson, thank you very much for that. 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We're at 91.5 FM. 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
2: This is CBC News. Good morning. It's partly cloudy and 18 degrees in Ottawa. I'm Elise Skura, and here's the latest from the CBC Ottawa newsroom. OC Transpo's Line 1 rail service will not be back to normal until at least tomorrow. Workers found issues with the overhead charging infrastructure for trains yesterday after a train was stalled near Sirville Station. The transit service had hoped to repair things before the start of service today, but General Manager Rick Leary says crews found more damaged components on the catenary system. The new timeline would see full service restored tomorrow morning if all goes well. Right now, riders must change stations or trains, that is, at St. Laurent Station, with only the west platform open until the eastern end of the line. Shuttle and replacement buses are also running in that area. It's been 6 weeks since a massive Canada Day rainstorm left thousands of people across Ottawa with flooded homes. Many are still grappling with the fallout, some looking at legal options. Last night, Ottawa West Nepean MPP Chandra Pasma welcomed renters to a session to help them understand their rights. Dan Takama was there.
3: I'm sorry, but that is not habitable.
4: Abby McInnes scrolls through photos showing the ruin that was her apartment. The floors are torn up and soaked drywall has been cut away in every room.
3: To be told that's livable is laughable.

0: She hasn't been able to return for the past month after her unit was flooded on July 1st. Last night, she and other renters gathered at Woodruff United Church looking for legal advice.
1: We've been deluged by tenants reaching out to ask questions about...
0: When Pasma asked how many attendees were from 30 McEwen Avenue, nearly every hand in the room shot up. The high rise was heavily damaged by flooding.
2: A lot of people are just feeling despair and hopeless.
0: Tammy Smith has lived there for 8 years and says much of the post-flood focus has been on homeowners, not people like her who rent.
2: We didn't know where to turn, so I think this was like a light of hope for us.
0: Smith says the meeting showed her she isn't alone, and she's hoping residents of the building band together as they figure out their next steps. Dan Takuma, CBC News, Ottawa.
3: Some major changes are coming to a neighborhood near the Bayshore Shopping Center, and tenants worry what the redevelopment will mean for them. Fergus Lee Properties is working on a 25-year plan to replace townhomes in Acora Village. Ren Walker is a tenant there. She is concerned about what could happen if renters are evicted and homes in the neighborhood demolished to make space for new homes they cannot afford.
4: My main concern is that with proper maintenance right now, these units are still good places to live. And as I mentioned, if they create these new builds, it won't be subject to rent control. Moreover, you're going to be evicting so many families, so many people.
3: Fergus Lee Properties has held two sessions to gather feedback from the community. In a statement, the company told CBC it heard clearly that supporting long-term affordability is a top priority. Fergus Lee says that the redevelopment will include different options and a range of prices, and that significant construction will not start for several years. E-scooter injuries among children are on the rise. The new study from the Children's Pediatric Society also noted 10 deaths last year. It's leading to a conversation around how laws surrounding them, some confusing, should be updated. Dale Minuktuk spoke with a mother who knows the dangers all too well.
5: He believes he was going 69 kilometers an hour.
6: Crystal Dunkley's son, Sean, was 12 years old when he crashed while riding an e-scooter unhelmeted last year in London, Ontario. He fractured his skull and ended up in a coma for 9 days.
5: There was a possibility he would not make it.
6: Thankfully, Sean Dunkley did make it, but his experience is becoming more common. Dr. Daniel Rosenfield is a pediatric emergency physician at SickKids Hospital, where e-scooter-related incidents have spiked from 26 cases in 2023 to 107 cases last year.
7: And they will have every kind of injury under the sun. The most severe injuries that we see are head injuries.
6: In most of the cases, kids aren't wearing helmets.
7: These devices are often marketed as toys, and I will tell you they're anything but toys.
6: Premier Doug Ford was asked about standardizing e-scooter and e-bike laws, which vary between municipalities from age limits to speed. For example, they're technically illegal in Toronto, but legal in Brampton.
8: I'll leave it up to the cities. They know their city well.
6: As for Sean Dunkley, his mom Crystal says he's constantly reminding other people, even strangers, to wear a helmet.
5: He has tried to turn a tragedy into something positive.
6: Gail Minuktuk, CBC News, Toronto.
3: And finally, research in Northern Ontario is looking at sewage to detect cancer. It's a novel approach to using wastewater testing, which had helped track the spread of COVID-19. Gustavo Ibaceta is a scientist at the HSN Research Institute in Sudbury.
9: At this moment, we are concentrated with the wastewater samples that we obtained from the cancer center and the hospital. And we are extracting the information from those samples. But eventually, we'll move to the treatment plants.
3: Ibaceta says he hopes this can eventually be used to help detect cancer earlier. And that's all the news for now. Here's Colson with a look at traffic.
10: Yeah, the eastbound 417 slow approaching Woodruff and then again through Carling till past Parkdale. There's still that collision at Bronson and Sunnyside I mentioned earlier, and then down south a little busy at the intersection of Hunt Club and Greenbank. And of course, as we heard, there's those issues on the O train that will be happening until tomorrow, causing interruptions. Trains only on the westbound platform at Blair, Sayreville and St. Laurent, and changing trains at St. Laurent. So keep an eye for that if you are commuting on the trains today. And that's all for me. Rebecca, have a great weekend.
11: You as well, Colson. Thank you very much. And right now in the city, we're looking at temperatures of 18 degrees. It's partly cloudy. Our high today is 24, and into the weekend, 25, 23 for Saturday and Sunday. And a big thanks to the hardworking team behind the scenes who put the show together this week. Ottawa Morning is...
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5: 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Have a great weekend, and we'll see you next week. And The Current is coming up next.

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1: I'm Emile Niazi, sitting in for El Amin Abdel Mahmoud. The late chef Anthony Bourdain changed the way a lot of people think about food.
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0: 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The CBC News is next. Coming up in an hour, it's Q.
4: Hannah Einbinder is one of the breakout stars of the hit HBO show Hacks. But in her new film, Hannah is leaving comedy behind to star in a bloody slasher thriller. She'll be here to talk about the new movie and the success of Hacks.
5: This is CBC News. Good morning. It's partly cloudy and 18 degrees. I'm Elise Skura, and here's the latest from the CBC Ottawa newsroom. Canada-U.S. Trade Minister Dominic LeBlanc is meeting with the federal government's advisory committee today, giving an update on how trade talks are going days before the looming deadline for new Trump tariffs on Canada. Olivia Stefanovic has more.
6: For the first time in a while, we're hearing from the U.S. about how these trade talks are going. Yesterday, the minister responsible for Canada-U.S. trade, Dominic LeBlanc, and Canada's chief negotiator, Janice Charette, met with U.S. Trade Representative Jameson Greer in Washington, D.C. And following the meeting, Greer spoke exclusively to CBC News.
7: We had good discussions today. We were cordial. They were detailed. The president, the prime minister, obviously they'll be given options and discussions.
6: Now, after that meeting, a source told CBC News that Charette returned to Greer's office to continue discussions with her counterpart late into the evening. Earlier this week, sources told CBC News that the Canadian side was unhappy with what the Americans were offering because the U.S. wasn't willing to go as far as Canada wants to reduce sectoral tariffs. Remember, Canadian officials say they're looking for a comprehensive deal with the U.S. that will address the tariffs hitting steel, aluminum, forestry products, and autos hard. Olivia Stefanovic, CBC News, Ottawa.
5: Ontario

Opposition parties say they're disgusted by a report that Doug Ford's PCs spied on former Liberal leader Bonnie Crombie while she was on vacation in Jamaica. Online outlets The Trillium and Polycorner first reported that. A party spokesperson then confirmed it did what it calls opposition research in December 2023 that included travel to Jamaica. Crombie herself confirms the hotel she

0: got to tell you, this is disgusting behavior. And the government, heads have to roll. And the premier, I will say the rot starts at the top. And the premier of this province needs to answer for this.
1: Party expense disclosure show stays at two different hotels in Jamaica cost a total of almost $3,000. While the PCs ran multiple attack ads against Crombie while she was leader, none ever came out showing her in Jamaica. Renters whose homes were flooded on Canada Day packed an event last night to learn about their legal options. 6 weeks after the downpour damaged their apartments, many say they're still waiting for repairs so they can return home. Ottawa West Nepean MPP Chandra Pasma organized the event. She says much of the focus has been on homeowners, but tenants need to know their rights too.
2: There's many questions, particularly around when is it safe to return to your apartment? What kind of amenities do you need in place? Does there have to be full power? Do you have to have hot water? What happens if your landlord says your apartment is safe, but you don't think your apartment is safe? So it goes a little bit beyond the obvious of whose insurance covers what.
1: A paralegal with Community Legal Services Ottawa stressed the need to document everything in case tenants need to take those communications to the landlord-tenant board. And finally, Premier Doug Ford says he'll leave it up to cities to make rules for e-scooters. Safety is a big issue with the devices as injuries among young people rise. A new study from the Canadian Pediatric Society found there were 10 deaths and 12 admissions to intensive care units last year, mostly among children without a helmet. Dr. Daniel Rosenfeld is with SickKids.
3: Most provinces in Canada have made it illegal to use either under 14 or under 16 in all circumstances. They must be helmeted if they're under 18. They can't have more than one person on the device. All things that are routinely not followed.
1: In Ontario, rules differ from city to city. In some places, kids face restrictions. In others, they are banned. And that is your CBC News to this hour. For more throughout the day and night, stay tuned to CBC Radio 1. Now here's your weather forecast for Ottawa. A mix of sun and cloud today, 40% chance of showers this afternoon, along with the risk of a thunderstorm. The high 24 degrees, the humidex at 26, the UV index high. Partly cloudy tonight, that chance of showers and risk of a thunderstorm will continue. The low is 12. For tomorrow, sunny, but becoming a mix of sun and cloud later in the morning. The high 25 degrees, with the humidity feeling more like 27. Tomorrow night, clear skies, low 11.
4: I'm JP Tasker, and you're listening to The Current. Kids are getting hurt riding e-scooters, and not just once in a while. Canadian doctors say the numbers are rising exponentially. Sean Dunkley crashed his e-scooter last summer when he was 12, riding on a path near his home in London, Ontario. He wasn't wearing a helmet. He spent more than a week in a coma and barely survived. CBC London reporter Kate Dubinsky spoke to Sean and his mother, Crystal Dunkley, after he'd recovered.
5: We're going down to the crash site where I almost died. It was just right down there.
6: When I came down here, he was on his side and unresponsive, and some good Samaritans had come across him and called 911 the second they saw him. But it was sheer panic for the first 72 hours. We didn't know if he was going to live. And if he did, then he'd be severely disabled, is what we were told.
5: I don't remember any of the crash, but what I do know is the next day there was a dead raccoon found, so put that together and me going a little bit faster than what I should have been, I probably hit it and went 15 feet in the air.
6: When we got to the hospital, the trauma team at Children's worked very hard on him very quickly. You know, first they started talking about intubating him, and then they were getting him x-rayed. He was off to CT, and then he was off to pediatric intensive care unit. He fractured his skull in two places.
4: Dr. Daniel Rosenfeld is a pediatric emergency physician at SickKids Hospital in Toronto. He is also the chair of the Injury Prevention Committee for the Canadian Pediatric Society. They've just released a survey looking at the rise of e-scooter-related injuries and deaths among kids and youth under 18 in Canada. He joins us from Toronto. Dr. Rosenfeld, good morning.
7: Good morning.
4: We just heard about the scare Sean and his family went through last year. This wasn't a bump or a scrape or a skinned knee. He ended up in a coma after an e-scooter accident. How common are stories like that in Canada?
7: So unfortunately, what, you know, our survey is showing and our local data from SickKids and my colleagues across the country are showing is this story is becoming more and more frequent.

0: Good morning, I'm Elise Skura. Here's an update from the CBC Ottawa newsroom. Service on Ottawa's east-west rail line will not be back to normal until at least tomorrow. OC Transpo Chief Rick Leary says crews found more damaged components while fixing a problem with the overhead wire charging system. From Saint-Laurent to the eastern end of the line today, trains will only run on the west platform. Replacement and shuttle buses are also running between Saint-Laurent and Blair stations. Premier Doug Ford confirms his party went to Jamaica to do opposition research on then-Liberal leader Ben Crombie during her 2023 vacation, but he says he only just learned about it. And research in Northern Ontario is hoping to use a monitoring process that helped track the spread of COVID-19 in order to detect cancer early. The study in Sudbury will look at wastewater. More news at 10 o'clock. Now here's your weather forecast for Ottawa. A mix of sun and cloud today, 40% chance of showers this afternoon, along with the risk of a thunderstorm. The high 24 degrees, the humidex at 26, the UV index high. Partly cloudy tonight, that chance of showers and risk of a thunderstorm will continue. The low is 12. For tomorrow, sunny, but becoming a mix of sun and cloud later in the morning. The high 25 degrees, with the humidity feeling more like 27. Tomorrow night, clear skies, low 11.
1: 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This summer, we're bringing you the best of CBC podcasts. Today, we continue with the cult queen of Canada. Investigative journalist Rachel Brown finds a hidden network of cult supporters in a Saskatchewan small town. Conflict erupts between neighbors as the battle for the town escalates. Here is episode 3.
2: It's November 2023. Bonnie Lingerfelter, a regional bylaw officer, drives into Richmond. She's here to investigate the school. And she's a bit on edge, with good reason.
3: I've had family members and stuff that you're not going. 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It's like, yes, I am going. Right? It could have been any of our communities.
2: She arrives at the school building,

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2: Hannah Einbinder is one of the breakout stars of the hit HBO show Hacks. But in her new film, Hannah is leaving comedy behind to star in a bloody slasher thriller. She'll be here to talk about the new movie and the success of Hacks.
3: This is CBC News. Good morning. It's partly cloudy and 19 degrees in Ottawa. I'm Elise Skura with the latest from the CBC Ottawa newsroom. Canada-U.S. Trade Minister Dominic LeBlanc is scheduled to brief the federal government's Economic Advisory Committee today. LeBlanc will provide an update on how CUSMA negotiations are going. That's according to two sources with knowledge of the matter who did not want to be identified publicly. The committee serves as a forum where members can develop strategies on how Canada should approach its economic relationship with the U.S. The Ontario PC Party confirms it did what it calls opposition research in Jamaica. This follows a news report that the PC spent thousands to spy on Bonnie Crombie as she was on vacation there. It was shortly after she became Liberal leader. Queen's Park reporter Lorenda Redicop has more.
4: Premier Doug Ford was asked about a report by online outlets The Trillium and Polycorner that his party spent money to track former Liberal leader Bonnie Crombie in Jamaica.
5: I don't approve of it, but here nor there, that was $3,000 of the party's money.
4: An Ontario PC spokesperson in a statement says the party conducts opposition research, and that work included travel to Jamaica in December 2023. PC expenses from that year list two Jamaican hotels, totaling close to $3,000. Bonnie Crombie confirms she stayed at one of them, the Ocean Eden Bay, shortly after becoming leader. Personal time, though she did not want to comment further. Ford seemed to dismiss the issue.
5: It's politics. It was $3,000. I found out yesterday, and that's it.
4: Liberal MPP Stephanie Smythe says he must have known.
6: I cry BS on that. It all starts at the top with this government. Not only disturbing, but an absolute violation of someone's privacy.
4: The PCs ran attack ads while Crombie was leader, painting her as an elitist, though no ads ever came out showing her in Jamaica. Lorenda Redicop, CBC News, Toronto.
3: Premier Doug Ford says he will leave rules for e-scooter safety up to cities. It's become a big issue with the devices as injuries among young people

rise. A new study from the Canadian Pediatric Society found there were 10 deaths and 12 admissions to intensive care units among children last year, mostly those without a helmet. Dr. Daniel

0: issue with overhead wire systems that power Line 1 O trains will not be fixed today. OC Transpo reported a stop train yesterday. Since then, there's been a disruption at the east end of the line. Trains can only use the west platform, and there are replacement and shuttle buses running between Saint-Laurent and Blair stations. Some major changes are coming to a neighborhood near Bayshore Shopping Center, and tenants worry what that redevelopment will mean for them. Fergus Lee Properties is working on the 25-year plan to replace townhomes in Acora Village. Ren Walker is a tenant there.
1: My main concern is that with proper maintenance right now, these units are still good places to live. And as I mentioned, if they create these new builds, it won't be subject to rent control. Moreover, you're going to be evicting so many families, so many people.
0: Fergus Lee Properties has held two sessions to gather feedback from the community. In a statement, the company told CBC it heard clearly that supporting long-term affordability is a top priority. Fergus Lee says the redevelopment will include different options in a range of prices, and significant construction will not start for several years. And that's your CBC News to this hour. For more news throughout the day and night, stay tuned to CBC Radio 1. Now here's your weather forecast for Ottawa. A mix of sun and cloud today, 40% chance of showers this afternoon, along with the risk of a thunderstorm. The high 24 degrees, the humidex at 26, the UV index high. Partly cloudy tonight, that chance of showers and risk of a thunderstorm will continue. The low is 12. For tomorrow, sunny, but becoming a mix of sun and cloud later in the morning. The high 25 degrees, with the humidity feeling more like 27. Tomorrow night, clear skies, low 11.
2: I'm Garvia Bailey, and for Tom Power, welcome to Q. If you've seen Emmy winner Hannah Einbinder in the HBO series Hacks, it's clear that she is a natural. But according to Hannah, acting did not come naturally to her. It was stand-up comedy that gave her the instant gratification that she craved. She stars in a new bloody slasher film alongside Gillian Anderson. Hannah came by to tell us how she found her way as an actor. Plus, dancer choreographer and storyteller Sarah Porter wants to pull us into her world. Her new work is called Hello Sunshine. It's about making sense of her allergy to the sun. She's here to tell you about it today on Q.

0: when he traveled to different places to sing, he got the big tanpura. You saw tanpura?
1: Yeah.
0: It's a big one.
1: Yeah.
0: So he don't have the ride to go everywhere. So he walked three hours, four hours.
1: Yeah.
0: So that tanpura is too heavy. So one day he thought, if I do the shorter version of this tanpura, mm-hmm. how it sounds. So accidentally and obviously maybe proper thought, he created the tumbi.
1: To be able to carry it around. To
0: yes,
1: be able to go.
0: Yes, that's an easy thing. Right? And he created the new instrument for Punjabi community, tumbi. He's a scientist. He was a scientist.
1: Yeah, I saw a video of you playing tumbi one time.
0: I did a film about Amar Singh Chamkila. That's a different guy. He was a legend. So he played tumbi too. So every old artist, Punjabi old artist, you have to know how to play the tumbi on stage.
1: So my question is, when I love that you, like, I love the reaction that I love older musicians too, and I love old music too, and I love the reaction that you had when I even said that artist's name, right? Do you think about those older artists that came before you, especially in Punjabi music, in the music that you're making? Are they on your mind?
0: Yes, 100%. When I was in Madison Square Garden on stage, I swear to my music, I feel like the Lal Chand Jamla Jat, Amar Singh Chamkila, Sardoo Sikandar, every big artist who started and who did so much hard work for Punjabi music, they are with me. And in my heart, I say, Chamkila, please look at this Madison Square Garden through my eyes. Please look at this and feel that feel, bro. We are here.
2: A bit of Tom's conversation with global superstar Diljit Dosanjh. Diljit is currently on a massive worldwide international tour. You can find tickets to his remaining shows online. And that's it for Q today. Q This Week was produced by Ben Edwards, Deanne Eros, Vanessa Greco, Vanessa Nigro, Cora Najawin, Liv Pascarelli, Catherine Stockhausen, and Caitlin Swan. Our digital team is Vivian Rashot, Kenneth Collins, and March Mercanti. Our production assistant is Zoe Morris. Sam Hashmi is our engineer. Our director is Glory Omotayo. Our senior producer is Matt Murphy. Beza Seva is our executive producer. I'm Garvey Bailey, sitting in for Tom Power. Catch you next time.
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6: I'm Emile Niazi, sitting in for Elamine Abdel Mahmoud. The late chef Anthony Bourdain changed the way a lot of people think about food. You'll hear about Tony, a new biopic of his life, which looks at the beginnings of his career in the kitchen.
2: This is CBC News. Good morning. It's partly cloudy and 21 degrees in Ottawa, feeling like 25 with the humidity. I'm Elise Skura, and here's the latest from the CBC Ottawa newsroom. Canada-US Trade Minister Dominic LeBlanc is meeting with the federal government's advisory committee today, giving an update on how trade talks are going days before the looming deadline for new Trump tariffs on Canada. Olivia Stefanovic has more.
7: For the first time in a while, we're hearing from the U.S. about how these trade talks are going. Yesterday, the minister responsible for Canada-U.S. trade, Dominic LeBlanc, and Canada's chief negotiator, Janice Charette, met with U.S. Trade Representative Jameson Greer in Washington, D.C. And following the meeting, Greer spoke exclusively to CBC News.
8: We had good discussions today. We were cordial. They were detailed. The president and the prime minister, obviously, they'll be given options and discussions.
7: Now, after that meeting, a source told CBC News that Charette returned to Greer's office to continue discussions with her counterpart late into the evening. Earlier this week, sources told CBC News that the Canadian side was unhappy with what the Americans were offering because the U.S. wasn't willing to go as far as Canada wants to reduce sectoral tariffs. Remember, Canadian officials say they're looking for a comprehensive deal with the U.S. that will address the tariffs hitting steel, aluminum, forestry products, and autos hard. Olivia Stefanovic, CBC News, Ottawa.
6: OC Transpo's Line 1 rail service will not be back to normal until at least tomorrow. Workers found issues with the overhead charging infrastructure for trains yesterday after a train was stalled near Searville Station. The transit service had hoped to repair things before the start of train service today, but General Manager Rick Leary says crews found more damaged components on the catenary system. The new timeline would see full service restored tomorrow morning. Right now, riders must change trains at Saint Laurent, with only the west platform open to the eastern end of the line. Shuttle and replacement buses are also running in that area. E-scooter injuries among children are on the rise. The new study from the Children's Pediatric Society also noted 10 deaths last year. It's leading to a conversation around how laws surrounding them, some confusing, might be updated. Del Manuktuk spoke with a mother who knows the dangers all too well.
9: He believes he was going 69 kilometers an hour.
10: Crystal Dunkley's son, Sean, was 12 years old when he crashed while riding an e-scooter unhelmeted last year in London, Ontario. He fractured his skull and ended up in a coma for 9 days.
9: There was a possibility he would not make it.
10: Thankfully, Sean Dunkley did make it, but his experience is becoming more common. Dr. Daniel Rosenfield is a pediatric emergency physician at SickKids Hospital, where e-scooter-related incidents have spiked from 26 cases in 2023 to 107.

0: 7 cases last year.
1: And they will have every kind of injury under the sun. The most severe injuries that we see are head injuries.
0: In most of the cases, kids aren't wearing helmets.
1: These devices are often marketed as toys, and I will tell you they're anything but toys.
0: Premier Doug Ford was asked about standardizing e-scooter and e-bike laws, which vary between municipalities from age limits to speed. For example, they're technically illegal in Toronto, but legal in Brampton.
2: I'll leave it up to the city.

0: During the pandemic, it was tested regularly so that officials could determine the amount of COVID-19 in the community. Now that process is being applied to detect cancer. Gustavo Ubiseta is a scientist with the HSN Research Institute in Sudbury.
1: I hope that at the end we'll have a solid new tool that they can be used to prevent cancer in our communities.
0: The federal government provided $2 million for the five-year study. And that's your CBC News to this hour. For more, stay tuned to CBC Radio 1. Now here's your weather forecast for Ottawa. A mix of sun and cloud today, 40% chance of showers this afternoon, along with the risk of a thunderstorm. The high 24 degrees, the humidex at 26, the UV index high. Partly cloudy tonight, that chance of showers and risk of a thunderstorm will continue. The low is 12. For tomorrow, sunny, but becoming a mix of sun and cloud later in the morning. The high 25 degrees, with the humidity feeling more like 27. Tomorrow night, clear skies, low 11.
2: Anthony Bourdain knew how to find pleasure in the simplicity of a good burger or a perfect bowl of noodles. He traveled the world on his shows Parts Unknown and No Reservations, and the world mourned him after his death in 2018. There's a new biopic out now called Tony about his early years in the kitchen, and Bourdain fans have a lot to say about it. I'm Emile Niazi, sitting in for El Amin Abdel Mahmoud. This is Commotion. Ivy Knight, Barry Hertz, and Michelle Jobin are all here to chat about it. Welcome back to the show.
3: Hello.
4: Hello.
3: Thanks so much.
2: Nice to see you all here with me. It's great. It's going to be good for my, ease when I'm not just talking to, like, the television. Before we get into it, here's a little taste of the film.
5: One roll hard, one catch fries, two sets, full.
6: You know I can cook, too.
7: Excuse me?
8: Kid says he's a cook, chef.
7: Yeah, wonderful.
6: I'm not a cook. I'm a writer.
2: That's a clip from Tony, and it focuses on the summer of 1975 when a 19-year-old Anthony Bourdain got his first kitchen job in Provincetown, Massachusetts. Michelle, you were a little hesitant when you first heard that there was a biopic coming out about Anthony Bourdain. What do you think of Tony, the film?
3: I was hesitant initially. I will say that I like the film, but as someone that was a fan of his work, someone that was fortunate enough to interview Tony, 15, 16 years ago, my trepidation about it initially was the concern about it might be focused on details of the later years of his life, things that might be speculative or salacious in some way. But when I learned that it was focusing on his formative years, the framework of which he set out in Kitchen Confidential already, I thought, okay, there's something here. And then I was very excited to hear it was Dominic Sessa playing him because I loved him in The Holdovers. So I was much happier about that. Seeing the film, I think there's really an emotional core there that speaks to a lot of the truth that Anthony Bourdain talked about in his books about who he was at that time in his life. And I think it also captures a lot about restaurant culture, a snapshot in time, and what it was like to work in the kitchen. So overall, I really did enjoy the film.
2: Barry, before we get deeper into the whys, what did you think of the movie?
9: Yeah, I'm a fan of it as well. I think it works as a Bourdain slice of life. I feel it's a coming of age film. It's a restaurant culture film, and it's a really good one perfect summer movie. The small coastal town, it's no accident that at one point they're seeing Jaws in the background there. It's just, that one's, sparkly slice of life in which a young person's path changes forever.
2: Ivy, you've interviewed Bourdain many times over his career, and as Michelle mentioned, he's played by Dominic Sessa, who people might remember from The Holdovers. How do you think he captures Bourdain?
10: I first interviewed Bourdain in 2010, and we hit it off, and I got to spend time with him over the years before his death. I think that the Bourdain we all knew didn't exist when this movie was shot, right? Mm-hmm. He was 19. So what Dominic did, I think he perfectly gave us this guy who's on the cusp of teenager turning into adult. He's really cocky and arrogant. He doesn't know anything. And he also put in a bit of what we all came to know about Bourdain.

0: to X, Y, and Z later on. We don't need that postscript necessarily. And in a way, it's I feel it's honest to the way that the film is constructed, again, because it's like this single slice of his life. It is not that whole arc and narrative. And in a lot of ways, it is a more honest depiction than, say, the Michael Jackson movie, in which it ends with him on top of the world, and then, you know, he went back to his home planet and everything was okay. like, it's just like, you know, nothing else bad happened. Don't worry. He was amazing. So I feel it takes that danger of the biopic and turns it into something, you know, beneficial for the character.
1: All right. Well, I really appreciate having you all here to have this chat with us. Barry Hertz is the deputy arts editor and film editor for the Globe and Mail. Michelle Jobin is a television host, producer, and writer, and the former host of Toronto Dining. And Ivy Knight is a journalist and former line cook. Her byline can be found in the New York Times, New Yorker, and Food and Wine. Tony is out in theaters now, and that's it for the show. I'm Emil Niazi. Thanks for listening.
2: Good morning, it's 11:30. I'm Emma Weller with the latest from the CBC Ottawa Newsroom. OC Transpo says it's gearing up for final testing of the LRT's Eastern Extension. Trials will last at least 3 weeks, but could be longer if the trains don't perform, though there is no specific date for when testing will begin. And OC Transpo's Line 1 rail service won't be back to normal until at least tomorrow. Workers found issues with the overhead charging infrastructure for trains yesterday after a train was stalled near Sierreville Station. Right now, riders must change trains at St. Laurent. Shuttle and replacement buses are also running there. And finally, Premier Doug Ford says he'll leave rules for e-scooters up to cities. It comes as injuries from the devices are on the rise across the country. Ontario rules differ city to city. In some places, kids face restrictions. In others, they are banned from riding. More news at noon here on CBC Radio 1. Here's a look at the forecast for Ottawa. Today, mix of sun and cloud. There is a 40% chance of showers with a risk of thunderstorms later on. The high, 24 degrees. Humidex making that feel like 26. And tonight's partly cloudy. Still the risk of showers and thunderstorms, and that low will drop down to 12. Tomorrow, lots of sun. The high, 25 degrees. Humidex of 27. And finally, on Sunday, cloudy, 40% chance of showers and a high of 20 degrees.
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0: I'm Stu Mills. Coming up on Ontario Today, what are you looking for when you look up at the sky?
1: It evokes an emotion that is not describable, but there's so much to it.
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0: That's coming up after.
3: This is CBC News. Good afternoon. It's 22 degrees and mostly cloudy. I'm Emma Weller with the latest from the CBC Ottawa Newsroom. OC Transpo says it'll need more time to make necessary repairs to the overhead wires above Line 1 east of St. Laurent Station. Workers found issues yesterday with the overhead infrastructure, leaving riders having to board replacement buses. Today, trains between St. Laurent and Blair stations are only running on the westbound track. And as Joseph Tunney tells us, it'll be another day before it's fixed.
4: This is a westbound train. It's going to finish faster.
5: Those were the sounds awaiting passengers at the westbound platform of St. Laurent Station this morning. The platform was doing double duty, with OC Transpo employees guiding customers onto trains either headed towards downtown or out to Blair Station. Across the tracks, a train sits unmoving on the eastbound platform, halted after damage was found along the nearby overhead power wire system yesterday morning. Outside the station, commuters were hopping on and off R1 replacement buses, running between Blair and St. Laurent Station.
6: A bit shocking that it's damaged.
7: Every day, it's without, I don't go one direction on public transport without having issues.
6: The shuttle that brings towards downtown, I saw it was really crowded. There was a lot of people, but for the R1, there was nobody.
7: I've been taking public transit for the last 20 years almost, and I've never seen it this bad.
5: OC Transpo says repairs have started, but additional components were found to be damaged. A memo from OC Transpo head Rick Leary says the repairs will continue following today's afternoon peak period. The system will then need inspecting, with OC Transpo anticipating full service will be restored on Saturday. Joseph Tunney, CBC News, Ottawa.
3: OC Transpo is getting ready for final testing for the LRT's Eastern Link to Orleans. The extension will add 5 more stations to Line 1 and will go as far east as Trim Road. The trial run will take at least 3 weeks, but could take longer if the trains don't perform. If successful, OC Transpo could move toward opening the extension for passengers, though there is no specific date for when trials begin. Canada-U.S. Trade Minister Dominic LeBlanc is meeting with the federal government's advisory committee today, giving an update on how trade talks are going days before the looming deadline for new Trump tariffs on Canada. Olivia Stefanovich has more from Ottawa.
8: For the first time in a while, we're hearing from the U.S. about how these trade talks are going. Yesterday, the minister responsible for Canada-U.S. trade, Dominic LeBlanc, and Canada's chief negotiator, Janice Charette, met with U.S. Trade Representative Jameson Greer in Washington, D.C. And following the meeting, Greer spoke exclusively to CBC News.
9: We had good discussions today. We were cordial. They were detailed. The president, the prime minister, obviously they'll be given options and discussions.
8: Now, after that meeting, a source told CBC News that Charette returned to Greer's office to continue discussions with her counterpart late into the evening. Earlier this week, sources told CBC News that the Canadian side was unhappy with what the Americans were offering because the U.S. wasn't willing to go as far as Canada wants to reduce sectoral tariffs. Remember, Canadian officials say they're looking for a comprehensive deal with the U.S. that will address the tariffs hitting steel, aluminum, forestry products, and autos hard. Olivia Stefanovich, CBC News, Ottawa.
3: LeBlanc is also expected to update provincial trade ministers on the U.S. negotiations this afternoon. Ontario Finance Minister Peter Bethlen-Falvey is encouraging continued pressure until Canada gets what he calls a good deal.

0: We'll have to see what the nature of that deal is. I will say this, that alcohol remains a tool that we have in response to these tariffs, and we're resolute in our belief that they should remain off the shelves until and unless we reach that type of deal that I just described.
1: Bethlen Falvey was speaking at a news conference where he updated the province's first quarter finances. He says the

0: investments and what's expected of centers within communities. It comes at a time when municipalities across the province discuss their own expectations. Technology analyst Carmi Levy says the framework creates consistency.
1: Up until now, it's been up to every city, regional, and sub-provincial government to essentially come up with the rules on their own, decide whether they're going to support data centers, oppose data centers. You know, essentially, it's been the Wild West.
0: The framework says data centers will be expected to pay for their own energy and must invest in communities. And it says the province won't spend money attracting them. And that is your CBC News this hour. For more news throughout the day and night, stay tuned to CBC Radio 1. You can also visit our website for news anytime. Now to the weather in the National Capital Region. Today we'll see a mix of sun and cloud. There is, however, a 40% chance of showers and a risk of thunderstorms. The high, 24 degrees. Humidex making that feel like 26. And tonight, those conditions will continue. The low will drop down to 12 degrees. And tomorrow, another day of mix of sun and cloud. High of 25 degrees. Humidex making it feel like 27. And Sunday, cloudy and another chance of showers.
2: Good afternoon. I'm Stu Mills. This is the province's open line show, Ontario Today. In this hour, what are you looking for when you look up at the sky? 1-888-817-8995.
3: It's incredible, like, to see something like that.
4: It's interesting. Yeah. I didn't really, like, know what I was expecting here, but this is also a really great viewpoint.
2: Sky watchers across Ontario and beyond got a unique and special show this week. We've had the Perseid meteor shower, which since about Wednesday has been leaving gorgeous fiery streaks across the night sky.
5: The thing that made the meteor shower a comet actually came by just back in 1992. Though these are pretty fresh and we could get up to 100 an hour if you're lucky.
2: Now, I went out late last night and took a look, and it's not just that the Perseids are a dazzling and absolutely free light show. It's how this particular show reminds us about the big picture, and I mean the really big picture. We go around the sun once a year, of course, but the small meteors lighting up the sky over your backyard this week have broken off a comet that only comes through our part of the solar system every 133 Earth years.
5: This debris is laid down by something that flew past and it left a little trail, and we just get to fly through that. And it happens around the same time every year because that's where it is in space.
2: So this annual meteor shower, the trail of burning rocks following behind the flaming comet, it winds past us like a massive clock. And it's an awesome reminder of just how small our particular cog is. And there are psychologists like Dacher Keltner who say stopping to appreciate the scale of space or even a slow summer sunset, to allow yourself to be awed by these things will make you more sane, more calm, and healthier.
6: You're awestruck, vast and mysterious. As an emotion, it moves into our body and we tear up and we get goosebumps and our heart feels warm, right? It changes our neurophysiology. And then awe really is, as Jane Goodall said, when you're amazed at things outside of yourself and you want to give to it, you want to promote it, you want to create community. It really brings out the better angels of our nature.
2: That's what we're asking about today, and whether the meteor shower or the other big space event this week, the partial solar eclipse, left you in awe, helped offset what some pop psychologists have called the awe deficit disorder, or maybe just force you to press pause on your day.
7: You feel connected to the whole world and the universe, and I think it's because they're just so beautiful and they take you out of your place, your tiny world, and open things up for you.
2: Today, at the end of a remarkable week in space, we're asking, what are you looking for when you look up at the sky? 1-888-817-8995. What are you looking for when you look up at the sky? 1-888-817-8995. And with us for the hour is someone who has spent the better part of her life as a stargazer. Diane Ferguson began attending Starfest in the late 90s, still goes every year, except now she's an organizer with Starfest, which is Canada's largest amateur astronomy conference and star party. It's happening now at a campground near Mount Forest, about an hour north of Kitchener. Good afternoon, Diane, and welcome.

0: partial eclipse. Love to hear your point of view because you never know. Just got a new way of framing things that might come through on the phone line. The number is 1-888-817-8995. I'm Stu Mills. This is Ontario Today. We're going to take a break of 90 seconds, some news, weather, local information, and we'll be right back. Hope you can stay with us.
1: Good afternoon. It's 12:30. I'm Emma Weller with the latest from the CBC Ottawa Newsroom. Transit riders looking to go east of St. Laurent on the LRT will have to use replacement buses once again today. The section of the line has been down since yesterday following a problem with its overhead charging infrastructure. OC Transpo says service won't be back to normal until tomorrow. Meanwhile, OC Transpo says it's gearing up for final testing of the LRT's eastern extension. Trials will last at least 3 weeks, but could be longer if the trains don't perform, though there is no specific date for when testing will begin. And finally, a farmer in Quebec is using an anti-hail cannon to protect his crops. The cannon turns hail into rain by sending shockwaves into the sky every 7 seconds during a storm. That stops hailstones from reaching the ground in solid form. More news at 1 here on CBC Radio 1. That's 91.5 FM in Ottawa. Here's a look at the forecast for Ottawa. Today, mix of sun and cloud. There is a 40% chance of showers with a risk of thunderstorms later on. The high, 24 degrees. Humidex making that feel like 26. And tonight's partly cloudy. Still the risk of showers and thunderstorms, and that low will drop down to 12. Tomorrow, lots of sun. The high, 25 degrees. Humidex of 27. And finally, on Sunday, cloudy, 40% chance of showers and a high of 20 degrees.
0: Listening to the province's open line show, Ontario Today. I'm Stu Mills. What are you looking for when you look up at the sky? 1-888-817-8995. It's been a cosmically exciting week for stargazers, a solar eclipse.
2: It really should be on everyone's bucket list. You know, it's probably the most alien thing I've ever seen. Mm. It's incredible. Although I understand what's happening from a scientific perspective, it really is almost a spiritual experience seeing a total solar eclipse.
0: Plus, an out-of-this-world Perseid meteor shower.
3: I consider this the granddaddy of all meteor showers that happen.
0: The Perseids have also been called the celestial fireworks, or fireballs with streaks of light. Orbax, a science educator from Guelph, explained the science behind those starry skies.
4: So what you're looking for is streaks of light of literally pieces of intergalactic dust and particles burning on fire as they streak across our sky, giving us what we call shooting stars.
0: So if you're looking up, way up this week, Ontario Today is asking the question, what are you looking for when you look up at the sky? 1-888-817-8995. With us for the whole hour is Diane Ferguson, who began attending Starfest in the late 90s as a fan and is now an organizer of what is Canada's largest amateur astronomy conference and big star party near Mount Forest. Let's keep going to these fun calls, Diane. We're asking people today, what is it you're looking for when you look up at the night sky? 1-888-817-8995. Let's go to Sandra, who's in the Muskokas near Bala, I guess. Hi, Sandra.
5: Hello.
0: I would hope where you are, if you're on Lake Muskoka or nearby, you've got some reasonably dark skies. How has the viewing been this week?
5: Well, we had an interesting viewing. We decided that we wanted to really see a great show, so we went to the Torrance Barrens, the Dark Sky Reserve.
0: Okay, yeah.
5: And we were thinking that there would probably be a couple dozen kind of geeky people, mm-hmm. And that we would see a really great show. Mm. Well, I guess AI got hold of the Barrens, the Barrens as well, mm. And there were in this tiny little observation area well over 1,000 people.
0: No kidding. Okay, was it still dark? Were people following the rule of keeping their phones off, for example, or what happened there?
5: People were trying to keep their phones off, but of course they were trying to find a spot to lay down. So you were getting flashlights in the eyes, and so we decided at a

0: It's time for another edition of That's Puzzling. Host Pia Chattopadhyay competes against one familiar voice and one clever listener in a battle of brain games devised by puzzle master Peter Brown. That's Puzzling after the news.
1: This is CBC News. Good afternoon. It's 24 degrees and mostly cloudy. I'm Emma Weller with the latest from the CBC Ottawa Newsroom. Donald Trump's top trade representative says the U.S. will not tolerate any tariff retaliation from Canada. The U.S. president is threatening Canada with new tariffs due to kick in next Wednesday. Jameson Greer says this is about protecting the U.S. economy.
2: Canadians have banned the sale of American wine and spirits. We have an uneven dairy treatment. In some instances, Canada gives the EU better treatment on dairy than they give us, their best customer. And then we have a variety of other issues on procurement. I mean, those things have to be resolved.
1: Greer warns Washington will take action if Canada retaliates. Meanwhile, he is talking to Canadian negotiators, hoping to ward off the new levies. Later this hour, U.S.-Canada Trade Minister Dominic LeBlanc will brief provincial and territorial leaders on the progress achieved so far. Luigi Mangione has pleaded guilty to federal charges in connection with the killing of UnitedHealthcare Brian Thompson. Mangione has admitted he followed Thompson to a conference and shot him outside a New York hotel in December 2024. The killing gained widespread attention because many viewed it as a criticism of the U.S. healthcare system. Mangione's sentencing hearing is set for December this year. He faces life in prison. He is still facing charges under New York state law. Back here in Canada, the extent of the economic fallout from the wildfires in BC is becoming more clear. Tourism in parts of BC's interior has nearly ground to a halt due to mass evacuations, highway closures, and dense, dangerous smoke. And as Helen Pike tells us, local businesses are scrambling to stay afloat.
3: Just beyond the water and sand of Penticton Beach, fire crews still working to bring the Bald Range wildfire under control. Kelsey Hoy owns Tickleberries, a local ice cream shop. Her beachside locations are smoked out, and fewer customers are walking by downtown. She says tourists have dropped off, heeding calls to hold off visiting the region.
4: Obviously, it's the right thing to do, but then from the business standpoint, you are just devastated.
3: Without permission to enter Summerland, business owners anxious to get back to parched vineyards are still on the outside looking in. Christine Coletta is the co-owner of Okanagan Crush Pad Winery.
5: If we can't get in and open the tasting room and get our staff back in place, we're going to miss seeing thousands of people from now until the end of October.
3: Helen Pike, CBC News, Penticton.
1: Only 30% of Canadians have taken action to respond to the climate risks their households face. So says a progress report this week by the federal government, which launched the National Adaptation Strategy 3 years ago. It missed its target of getting 50% of households to take action by 2025. Ryan Ness, director of adaptation at the Canadian Climate Institute, says he is encouraged by some progress, but warns the report lacks clarity on real-world impact.
6: The National Adaptation Strategy is a useful foundation for understanding what Canada can do to adapt to the effects of climate change, but on its own, it hasn't been enough to drive action and to drive results.
1: Ness says Canada is playing catch up on climate adaptation. He says governments need to track real metrics, like how many homes face fire or flood risks and how many are now protected. And finally, 8 people have died in Japan after a torrential downpour that saw more than 360 millimeters of rainfall in 24 hours. The rain fell in Chiba Prefecture outside Tokyo. Nearly 7,000 people are seeking relief in shelters. Shinji Fujisawa is a hairdresser in the area whose shop was damaged by the floodwaters. He says it started raining after he closed the shop, and by the middle of the night, it was completely flooded. The rain disrupted trains, buses, and even flights at Tokyo's Narita Airport during a busy holiday weekend. And that's your CBC News. Stick around for more. Here's a look at the forecast for Ottawa. Today, mix of sun and cloud. There is a 40% chance of showers with a risk of thunderstorms later on. The high 24 degrees, humidex making that feel like 26.

6. And tonight it's partly cloudy, still the risk of showers and thunderstorms, and that low will drop down to 12. Tomorrow, lots of sun, the high 25 degrees, humidex of 27. And finally on Sunday, cloudy, 40% chance of showers and a high of 20 degrees.

Good afternoon. It's 1:30. I'm Emma Weller with the latest from the CBC Ottawa Newsroom. A driver has died after their vehicle crashed into a hydro pole today near Montebello. Provincial police in Quebec say it happened eastbound on Route 148. The driver was pronounced dead in hospital. The city of Ottawa is considered

0: Washington will not tolerate Canadian retaliation if the U.S. goes ahead with another new round of tariffs. Kate McKenna has more.
1: We asked U.S. Trade Representative Jamieson Greer questions about how close the U.S. is to a new trade deal with Canada.
2: We're having what I would call constructive negotiations with the Canadians. At the end of the day, we're going to do what is best for America. If there's a way to bring Canada along with that, we're happy to do that.
1: Greer has met with his Canadian counterpart 4 times in 3 weeks. Canada wants to work towards a deal that would see the new tariffs thrown out and the existing sectoral tariffs on things like steel, aluminum, auto, and lumber at least reduced. But today, Greer dismissed the chance of a deal being imminent, saying there's still a lot of disagreement to work through.
2: I think that any potential resolution has to include all of these or a pathway forward.
1: The federal government is briefing the provinces and territories today on the latest, as well as the U.S.-Canada Advisory Committee. The Prime Minister hasn't ruled out retaliating if the new tariffs take effect next Wednesday, but today Greer says that any retaliation will not be tolerated. Kate McKenna, CBC News, Des Moines, Iowa.
0: Luigi Mangione has pleaded guilty to federal charges in connection with the killing of United Healthcare CEO Brian Thompson. Mangione has admitted he followed Thompson to a conference and shot him outside a New York hotel in December 2024. Jamie McDonald is the U.S. Attorney for the Southern District of New York.
3: Mangione attempted to send a public message through violence, but the message that emerges today is very different. Violence is not a legitimate instrument to promote any political or social message.
0: The killing gained widespread attention because many viewed it as payback against the injustices of the U.S. healthcare system. Mangione's sentencing hearing is set for December this year. He faces life in prison. He is still facing charges under New York state law. Alberta's government is delaying the start of new rules that would limit what flag schools can display. They were supposed to begin on September 1st. Janet French has the details.
4: The legislature passed a bill last spring pledging to remove politics and ideology from classrooms. It says schools can only display Alberta and Canadian flags and must play the Canadian national anthem once a week. It would also give the education minister the power to name or rename any public school. The minister's office now says it's delaying the start of those three rules. Alberta NDP education critic Amanda Chapman says parents are more concerned with class sizes and overcrowding.
5: None of these things are the real issues that are happening in education right now.
4: Alberta Teachers Association President Jason Schilling says there shouldn't be limits on hanging flags from other nations, Indigenous communities, or pride flags.
6: That could be a very dangerous path to go down.
4: Other changes, such as preventing school divisions from taking positions on political issues, will take effect on September 1st. Janet French, CBC News, Edmonton.
0: And finally, the federal government is investing $24 million to research the effects of cannabis on brains. It will be led by a consortium of researchers across the country. The initiative comes about 8 years after it was legalized for recreational use in Canada. Patricia Conrad is the scientific director of the CIHR Institute of Neurosciences, Mental Health and Addiction.
7: The idea here is for us to collect and pool data on Canadians of all ages to better understand how cannabis is potentially producing harms for mental health, brain health, and also for us to begin to understand what kind of benefits Canadians are deriving from cannabis and how to potentially harness some of that.
0: Some teams in Quebec's eastern townships, part of the project, are tracking how the use of cannabis during pregnancy can affect the development of young children. And that's your CBC News. For more news throughout the day and night, stay tuned to CBC Radio 1. Here's a look at the forecast for Ottawa. Today, mix of sun and cloud. There is a 40% chance of showers with a risk of thunderstorms later on. The high, 24 degrees. Humidex making that feel like 26. And tonight's partly cloudy. Still the risk of showers and thunderstorms, and that low will drop down to 12. Tomorrow, lots of sun. The high, 25 degrees. Humidex of 27. And finally, on Sunday, cloudy, 40% chance of showers and a high of 20 degrees.

listening to Julie Black performing live on stage at the Rose Theater in Brampton, Ontario. I'm Odario Williams. 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

0: was Julie Black on stage at the Rose Theater in Brampton, Ontario. You just heard her perform one of her biggest hits, Half Empty. I'm Odario Williams. You're listening to CBC Music Live on CBC Radio 1. Please stay right here for more Julie Black coming up.
1: Good afternoon. It's 2:30. I'm Emma Weller with the latest from the CBC Ottawa Newsroom. Quebec Provincial Police say a driver has died after crashing into a hydro pole today near Montebello. Police say it happened while the vehicle was heading east on Route 148. The driver later died in hospital. The City of Ottawa is considering allowing places of worship to rent out parking spaces to commuters. It comes as the city anticipates a spike in traffic this fall. The proposed zoning amendment would apply to locations in the downtown core, as well as those within 600 meters of a rapid transit station. And finally, OC Transpo has announced sweeping changes to its fall schedule. The agency is anticipating an increase of 65,000 trips per week in and out of the city's core. Today, it outlined a broader overview of where some of those new routes will be. You can head to our website to find out. That's cbc.ca/Ottawa. More news at 3. Here's a look at the forecast for Ottawa. Today, mix of sun and cloud. There is a 40% chance of showers with a risk of thunderstorms later on. The high, 24 degrees. Humidex making that feel like 26.

0: 6. And tonight it's partly cloudy. Still the risk of showers and thunderstorms, and that low will drop down to 12. Tomorrow, lots of sun, the high 25 degrees, humidex of 27. And finally on Sunday, cloudy, 40% chance of showers and a high of 20 degrees.
1: Welcome back to CBC Music Live. I'm Odario Williams. Hey, if you're just joining us, we're in Brampton, Ontario at the Rose Theatre for a concert from R&B star Julie Black. This show was a stop on her tour from last year, and you'll hear she is playing a career-spanning set of songs and sharing personal stories with the audience. It was her first headlining cross-country tour in 17 years and her first as an independent artist. Well, this show was also very special because the tour was dedicated to the memory of her late mother, Agatha. Well, we spoke with Julie backstage before the show, and she told us how her mom's words helped her write this next song.
2: Sweaty Your Brow is one of my favorite songs to perform because it came at a time when I was frustrated again, living in New Jersey, like I'm talking eating White Castle ramen noodles, struggling, starving artist, and I called my mom. And I said, I don't know, I don't know how to do this. And she said, do it. By the sweat of your brow, you will eat bread. And I went to the studio. I wrote the song. And it went broke out dead. Go figure.

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Those situationships, the unrelationships.

0: That was Julie Black, recorded live at the Rose Theater in Brampton. Please join me next week for lots more of that concert on CBC Music Live, 2 p.m., half hour later in Newfoundland. 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I'm Odario Williams. Have a wonderful week. Till next time.
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3: Coming up on All in a Day, we'll hear the latest on where trade talks stand between the U.S. and Canada before that looming August 19th deadline. Plus, it is the return of cassette roulette. Here I have 155 different cassettes ready for your perusal. Send me a number, allinaday@cbc.ca, and I'll pop it in the machine.
4: From CBC News, the world this hour, I'm Idil Moussa. Donald Trump's number one trade representative says the U.S. will not tolerate any tariff retaliation from Canada. The U.S. president is threatening Canada with new tariffs due to kick in next Wednesday. Jameson Greer says this is about protecting the U.S. economy.
5: Canadians have banned the sale of American wine and spirits. We have an uneven dairy treatment. In some instances, Canada gives the EU better treatment on dairy than they give us, their best customer. And then we have a variety of other issues on procurement. I mean, those things have to be resolved.
4: Greer warns Washington will take action if Canada retaliates. Meanwhile, he is talking to Canadian negotiators, hoping to ward off the new levies. This afternoon, U.S.-Canada Trade Minister Dominic LeBlanc is briefing provincial and territorial leaders on the progress achieved so far. Luigi Mangione has admitted to killing UnitedHealthcare CEO Brian Thompson outside a Manhattan hotel in 2024. Mangione pleaded guilty to federal charges in relation

0: to the killing in a New York courtroom. He is facing similar state charges, something his lawyers want thrown out. Mitch McCann is in New York.
1: After telling Judge Margaret Garnett on Friday that he wished to plead guilty to two federal charges of stalking resulting in death, the judge asked Luigi Mangione to explain why he believed he was guilty of the charges, which both carry possible life sentences. Mangione said that after suffering from years of back pain, he emailed United Healthcare while posing as an investor to find out more about their New York conference. He said he printed a gun with a 3D printer and said, "I shot Mr. Thompson in Manhattan." Outside court, Mangione's lawyer, Karen Friedman Agnifilo, told reporters that the guilty plea should see the separate state case dropped, with the trial due to start next month.
2: New York law does not permit a person to be prosecuted and punished twice for the exact same crime.
1: Sentencing in the federal case will take place in December. Mitch McCann for CBC News, New York.
0: People in Britain are getting a shocking glimpse of the devastation caused by wildfires.
3: All the trees were exploding. They weren't just setting fire, they were exploding.
0: That's a resident of Stourbridge in central England, where a wildfire destroyed at least 18 homes. Britain is enduring its fifth extreme heat wave of the summer. They've already experienced more wildfires than the previous worst year, 2025, and it's only August.
4: The ground conditions are bone dry, not something we are necessarily used to. Fires are spreading incredibly rapidly.
0: Phil Garrigan is the chair of the National Fire Chiefs Council.
4: The demands have probably outstripped the capability of the UK Fire and Rescue Service to provide that level of response.
0: A train derailed in Essex today, the second derailment within less than 24 hours. The cause has not yet been determined, but experts warn the heat could be responsible. Images from the scene show train tracks seemingly buckled from the heat. Eight people have died in Japan after a torrential downpour that saw more than 360 millimeters of rain fall in 24 hours. The rain fell in Chiba Prefecture, outside Tokyo. Nearly 7,000 people are seeking relief in shelters. Shinji Fujisawa is a hairdresser in the area whose shop was damaged by floodwaters. He says it started raining after he closed the shop, and by the middle of the night, it was completely flooded. The rain disrupted trains, buses, and even flights at Tokyo's Narita Airport during a busy holiday weekend. The Ontario Court of Appeal has ruled the provincial government has the right to rip out some of Toronto's bike lanes. The Doug Ford government planned to get rid of 19 kilometers of bike lanes in an effort to improve traffic flow. Last year, a judge ruled the removal would be unconstitutional because it would put people at increased risk of harm and death. But today, three judges ruled there is no constitutional obligation to regulate the use of roads in any particular manner. The government calls the ruling a win for common sense. And that is your World This Hour. I'm Ethel Musa.
5: Let me see here. Got the cassette. Pop it in the cassette. I'm Alan Neal, and this is All in a Day. Let's see what's on the cassette. Oh, yeah. Yes, the sound that we want when we put a cassette in the machine. And we're about to find out what our theme music. Oh, there we go. Nice. Erasure. From the end 80s. I try to discover a little something to make me sweeter. Now, the reason that our theme music today is Erasure has absolutely nothing to do with a single story on the program today. It is because it is part of the annual tradition with Emma Weller of Cassette Roulette, where I have brought in 155 of my cassettes from their dusty storage, and with a cassette player that we have set up here in Studio 12, we will be playing cassettes at random throughout the show today. So our engineer, Pascal Jobin, chose the number 27 just before we started, which lined up with the post-it notes that I've stuck all over these cassettes with Erasure's cassette The Innocence from I think 1988. So if you want to play along, just send a number to me, allinaday@cbc.ca, as our cassette countdown continues. But also on the show, a different countdown, the countdown to the U.S. imposed August 19th deadline for a trade deal. We will talk to an economist who's following those trade negotiations. We're also this half hour going to be talking about the Royal Canadian Legions across the country. For decades they've counted

mainly veterans among their members, they're now working to attract younger Canadians. We'll hear about how the Legion is looking to evolve. And we do have other music on the show aside from my cassettes. Roxanne Goodman is going to be describing how she's going to be singing her songs on a moving boat on the canal. That's all coming up. Plus, Rad is talking about a dinosaur movie that has absolutely nothing to do with the fact that I'm playing cassettes today. It's all coming up on All in a Day.

0: stop things when we're doing cassette roulette. There's no gradual fades. Just stop it. We press stop. Emma Weller, the person responsible for cassette roulette. We will explain all this in just a moment, is here from the CBC News Desk. We'll get to cassettes in a sec, but tell us what reporters are working on.
1: Alan, there's lots going on today with OC Transpo. Part of Line 1's LRT is still closed this afternoon following an issue with overhead wires near Saint-Laurent Station. Workers discovered it yesterday, but OC Transpo says it's damaged more than they expected, so we'll keep you updated on this closure. But meanwhile, OC Transpo says it's gearing up for final testing on the LRT's eastern extension. Trials will last at least 3 weeks, but could be longer if the trains don't perform, though there is no specific date for when that testing will begin. And we are also keeping our eye on severe thunderstorm warnings this afternoon. Environment Canada has issued them for the Brockville area, saying a line of storms with wind and hail is moving southeast, yet no other parts of the region have received an alert. And finally, the Canadian Union of Public Employees held a press conference in the city this morning, outlining data about hospitals involving budgets and staffing. The union says the healthcare situation in the province is worsening, so we'll hear from a representative when I have a full newscast at 3:30.
0: Thanks very much, Emma. Do not go anywhere.
1: I'm not going anywhere.
0: Very important role, of course. Colson Svenarchin is on the traffic desk today. He will also be choosing a number later in the program to go with the cassette roulette as well. But right now, the roads. How are they looking
2: right now? The roads. Well, I'm going to start with the trains because, as you heard from Emma, there's been some issues, and you might be wondering, what does that mean for me if I'm trying to get home on the train today? Well, what it means for you, trains are running on just the westbound platform, both directions. So what would usually just be westbound, trains are going both ways at Blair, Sayreville, and Saint-Laurent. And if you're heading that way and you get to Saint-Laurent, you're going to have to change trains once you get to that station. Of course, there's also some replacement buses running between Blair and Saint-Laurent, and the usual shuttle back and forth between Saint-Laurent and Sayreville, but some disruptions to the regular service out there. Other than that, on the roads, the eastbound 417 is busy from Woodruff to a bit past Parkdale, and also that same stretch going westbound. There's also Baseline heading towards Maryville is quite busy both ways, but especially westbound on Baseline there. Over on the east end of the city, the westbound 417 is busy just after Nicholas for a short stretch. And over on the bridges, the Champlain is busy northbound, and Island Park Drive and the Kitchissippi-Mecan heading into that bridge all quite busy. The Chaudière is heavy both ways. Portage northbound, and the McDonald Cartier is a little bit busy. And if you're going over to Quebec, in Quebec, the 5 is quite busy heading through the 50 split. There's a report of a collision on that merger into the 50. Things are mostly clear once you hit the bridge, but like I said, the McDonald Cartier is a bit busy, and the northbound 5 out of that split just also quite busy. And then down south, Hunt Club Road going across the Michael Shefflin Bridge, and then again both ways at Maryville, Woodruff, and Greenbank all quite busy. And it's really heavy on Colonel By Drive as you head kind of towards Hogsback Road on that area and in Hogsback. So it's pretty busy out there at this point in the afternoon and mess with the trains, and so it's a chaotic Friday afternoon at the moment.
0: All right, thanks very much, Colson. That's Colson Svenarchin at the traffic desk today. All right, Emma. Mm-hmm. Around me right now, we have bins and bins of and very sophisticated drawers of cassettes, as well as the very elusive click case that I believe was from Canadian Tire in 1986 at one point, full of cassettes. And this is because last year, around this time, you confessed on air that you had never...
1: I'm a transparent person.
0: Never had worked a cassette before. You had never picked up a cassette or played music off of a cassette ever.
1: Correct.
0: And this was came very organically because for some reason cassettes kept coming up on the show that week.
1: Yes.
0: Somebody was re-releasing music and people were putting music out on cassette. So we did this last year.
1: Yes.
0: We brought in storage locker cassettes and Pascal Jobin set up our trusty cassette player.
1: Wiped the dust off.
0: And you picked a number and you put one in the
1: I learned
0: how. Do you remember what happened?
1: Didn't happen.
0: You could not figure out.
1: It was a reverse.
0: And then I said, well, do you have it in side A or side B? And you said, there are signs?
1: Yes, I do remember that.
0: So Emma, at that point, was turning...
1: 23. I think that was the week, for some reason, it's hooked to my birthday. A week before my birthday, I think it was.
0: Okay.
1: Which is now at the same point.
0: Time. So, what number would you like to take?
1: I'm going to go with 24. The 24. Annual,
0: okay, you come around.
1: Okay, I'm coming.
0: I will find number 24 in this exciting, these cassettes that have not been used. Okay, you have chosen
1: I also think it's worth mentioning that when I walked into the studio, I was like, is this it?
0: Oh, yes. She saw the machine and said, wait, is that the cassette player? She said, we did this before.
1: It's a

0: year long.
1: Okay, do you want to open this? First of all,
0: oh gosh, I don't think I did this step last year. So, open it.
1: Yeah.
0: This black piece
1: is the cassette.
0: And yes. You pull it out.
1: Yeah.
0: And side one.
2: Well, oh, you've got it upside down.
0: Okay.
1: Nothing has been learned.
2: Okay, do you have it on side one or side two? Okay, the side facing you is
0: it's
2: the side.
0: Two.
2: Side two. Okay, so you have chosen Belinda Carlisle's Heaven on Earth from back in the day. I don't know when the last time was this cassette was. Okay, we have to put it the other way.
0: Okay. Oh.
2: Okay, sorry, I should let you have closed it. Go ahead. Now you're going to press play. Oh, it's the end of a song.
0: 10-second delay.
2: No, that was the end of a song.
0: Oh, really?
2: Oh, there we go. Okay, we have gone with Love Never Dies by Belinda Carlisle from the cassette Heaven on Earth. Emma, thank you for your service.
0: Of course. So glad I could provide this.
2: She'll be back.

from back in 1987, Belinda Carlisle and the big closer to the album Heaven on Earth, Love Never Dies, as chosen sort of on cassette roulette day here on All in a Day by Emma Weller, who happened to choose the number 24. So as a result, we popped it in the machine. Now I'll stop it. It was so beautiful. I'm sorry, Belinda. That was like my way of cutting off your song. But so if you want to join in on the fun, feel free to send.

0: me a number between 1 and 155. Thank you to people who are already sending in their numbers, and we'll try and get your choice of sorts on the show today. Well, for decades, Legion Halls have been known as a space for veterans, providing support to those who served, of course, running the annual Poppy campaign, hosting Remembrance Day ceremonies. But now more and more branches across the country have been making a big push to welcome younger members, even those without military backgrounds. It comes as the Legion celebrates its 100th anniversary this summer. They're even offering free memberships to new members to mark the occasion. Another CBC Emma. Emma Godmere is CBC Radio's network producer in Ottawa. She took a closer look at how some Legion branches are innovating to welcome new members. She's with me in studio. Hi, Emma.
1: Hi, Alan.
0: Okay, what did you find? You started looking at what legions across the country are doing differently. What did they change?
1: So there's one example that really stands out. If you stop in at the Billy Bishop Legion in Vancouver's Kitsilano neighborhood, you'll definitely see some veterans sipping pints at their lounge downstairs. Looks like a lovely, warm English pub. But depending on the night you're there, if you pop upstairs to the upper lounge, you might just see bright, shiny yoga mats unfurled beside all the old military paraphernalia. The volunteers at the Billy Legion say they have people as young as 20 and as old as 80 come out together to stretch, spend time, and it's that unique experience that keeps this one yoga fan, 37-year-old Hannah, coming back to the Legion.
2: To me, it's just a wonderful place to be. It's very community-oriented. It's very warm. It's probably one of my favorite yoga classes, actually. I go to a lot of studios, but there's always a lot of laughter. And so, yeah, I enjoy coming here for a good stretch and just to feel grounded and in a sense of belonging.
1: And that sense of belonging might be one of the biggest sells that legions have up their sleeves.
0: So, I mean, I think of the Legion here in legions here in Ottawa, for instance, as being spaces that people do often rent. That you do see a wide mix of use for them. But why now are the legions trying to reach a different generation?
1: So there's a couple of factors at play. I had the chance to speak with different Legion executives and volunteers all across the country. And what I heard over and over again was this is a matter of survival for them. So at least two Legion branches, for example, in different parts of the country had to close their doors as recently as earlier this year due to financial challenges, administrative challenges. One Ontario Legion I spoke to referenced having just 29 members a decade ago, at which point they realized they had to evolve and fast if they wanted to stick around. Because Legions need members for dues, the membership dues, of course, but also for volunteers to keep these services and events running. But they also have this opportunity to fill a real community need. Hannah, who you heard earlier, she mentioned finding that sense of belonging, right? And we keep hearing about how younger people in particular are looking for more connections, more community, more third spaces between home and work. And Legions have an opportunity to provide that. And in return, these branches hope they can cultivate a dedicated membership that will continue to support this community space that is still very much a supportive place for veterans.
0: But that's a dance, right? Like, that's the balance that they have to strike. They have to bring in the new members, but also still continue their core function, being that space for veterans. How do they do that?
1: Absolutely. And it is a tricky dance, exactly. There was one British Army vet at the Billy Bishop Legion in Vancouver who referred to it as a double-edged sword. But by and large, the Legion executives that I heard from were all volunteers. They were excited at the prospect of welcoming new members, helped by this free membership offer. And they saw a lot of potential for the future. Here is how Dennis Mills, former Liberal MP, put it. He's now the president of the Bala Legion in Muskoka Lakes, Ontario.
3: Legions provide a witness to all the men and women before us that served from, 100 years. This is a 100-year anniversary. So when you walk into a Legion, the first thing you see are the photographs, the artifacts to remind anybody who comes into the Legion the service that went before us. But what we also need to add to our format, and we're working on this very aggressively, is we're going to zone our lands so that we have 110 affordable rental units. And we believe a portion of that rent coming from those affordable units will help sustain the Legion.
1: And that's another example that really stood out. So yes, the Bala Legion does do the affordable dinners and the live music nights, but they're really hoping to step up and fill even more needs in their community when it comes to housing. They're even hoping to include a medical center in this new facility.
0: Wow. In the Legion?
1: In this new, what they're calling, their new facility, which will offer affordable housing units as well as ideally a medical center too.
0: Okay. Have the efforts, though, translated to new members in the Legion?
1: So most of the branches I spoke to said they have found some success in gaining new members over the last couple of years through those open mics, karaoke nights, all those different events that they're trying. But they underscored that the national headquarters offering free membership through all of 2026 really has been a game changer. Here is Royal Canadian Legion national spokesperson, Nejma Bond.
4: We have seen membership grow

0: in the Royal Canadian Legion over the past 5 years. And it's been especially high this year in 2026, where we've welcomed over 100,000 new members already. And so that in and of itself is different. We are having this huge influx of new members, new ideas, new energy. And with that will come lots of things that will help us grow and maintain what we already do and then grow in new ways. So we don't even know what that could look like.
1: More new efforts could look like the Bala Legion's plans, right, for more affordable housing, the Billy Bishop's plans for yoga nights that they'll continue. The sky is really the limit for them. Although the next challenge, of course, for branches will be keeping those offers up so that members stick around into next year and beyond.
2: All right. And locally, of course, plenty of chances and branches for people to check out if they are interested in finding out what the Legions here are doing as well. Emma, thank you for this.
1: Thank you.
2: Before I let you go, today on the show, we are playing cassette roulette, where we have all these cassettes, 155 cassettes. I need you to choose a number between 1 and 155.
1: Oh, my gosh. 122.
2: Oh, my gosh. Emma. Okay, one sec.
3: You have chosen. Okay.
2: It is a mixed tape of some kind, and we won't know until we put it in what we've picked. Emma, what have you done? We'll find out. Thanks, Emma.
1: Thank you.
2: I'm finding out momentarily, but Emma Godmere is CBC Radio's network producer here in Ottawa, and you know, when not choosing music for us. Okay, so I just want to explain, literally there is nothing on this cassette that indicates what it could be, which means it could be anything, and I'm kind of terrified as to what that could result in. So my apologies ahead of time for whatever this is.
4: For Gwen, please.
5: Yes.
2: It's people talking. Oh, hang on. There's some music happening. Okay.
6: Face it, Madeline. You lost it. You lost it all.
7: No. No, I can't have. I won't have. No!
2: Okay. Well done. This is hilarious. So this is Clips. So I wrote a play back in late 90s called All the Rest of 31. And the characters on the show were watching this show that was supposed to be like the parody of Melrose Place at the time. And so we had all these little soap operatic things that would have been somebody's job to play off the cassette at that time. I'm not sure if that works. I'm going to check with my producer if she needs me to grab another cassette to make this for time. Okay, well then, it'd be an interesting moment for us to log that moment in time. I believe Brad McNeil, Gwen, and I believe the music there was by Alyssa Rivers. Thank you to all of you, and you probably didn't know that moment in time would last again and be resurfacing here. Feel free to choose a number between 1 and 155 as we delve into our cassettes today on Cassette Roulette. Well, as the August 19th tariff deadline draws to a close, that is the date that President Trump has chosen to impose 50% duties on hundreds of Canadian goods. Ontario's finance minister says American booze will remain off the shelves until Canada reaches an overall trade deal with the United States. Peter Bethlen-Falvey told the CBC's Megan Fitzpatrick Ontario's looking for a fair deal from the Trump administration.
8: How worried are you for Ontario's economy if a deal isn't reached and these 50% tariffs are put in place next week?
9: Thank you for the question, and I'll start with the first part. You know, one thing that I'm looking for is a fair deal and a good deal that really supports the industries that have been impacted by, you know, I believe unjustified tariffs, because at the end of the day, this is hurting American businesses and families as much as it hurts Ontario workers and businesses. You know, we need a deal that takes into account our steel industry, our manufacturers, our auto sector, our lumber, and derivative products. So we need to see a good deal, a fair deal, a hard-driven, negotiated deal. So that's the first thing I would say. The second thing is, you know, we'll have to see what the nature of that deal is. I will say this, that alcohol remains a tool that we have. In

0: in response to these tariffs, and we're resolute in our belief that they should remain off the shelves until and unless we reach that type of deal that I just described. On the second point, the impact on Ontario. Obviously, a good, fair trade deal with the U.S., our closest ally and customer, is that it will provide certainty. And I think that's very important to everybody, certainty. If we're unable to land a deal, one thing I've learned and have known about the Ontario people and businesses, and Canadians for that matter, is that we have tremendous resolve and resilience. We've seen that resilience in the face of these tariffs. We've seen companies across Ontario pivot into new markets, new products, and we're going to focus on those things, continue to focus as a government on those things that we can control right here in Ontario. For example, interprovincial free trade. I mentioned the passport system and direct-to-consumer alcohol. Those are two things in my ministry. We're taking leadership in Canada, making it easier to buy and sell alcohol right across the country, making it easier to file prospectuses for securities raising capital in Canada. And that could unleash up to $200 billion of capital. We don't need any approvals from south of the border. I'm an optimist. I'm going to hope for the best, but we've been planning consistently since day one to make sure that we support Ontario families and businesses through this challenging time.
1: Ontario Finance Minister Peter Bethlen-Falvey speaking to reporters in Toronto today. We're going to have more on this today on the program after 5. And Colson Snarchin, ready to take a look at the roads? You want theme music?
2: Sure.
1: What number do you want? Music. Choose a number between 100 and 55.
2: 32.
1: 32. Okay. Oh, you chose a little Aretha. That's okay. Okay. You take the traffic away and I'll put some music on underneath you.
2: All right. Well, out there, 417 eastbound from Maitland to a bit past Parkdale and then westbound from after Preston till past Woodruff. On the east end of the city, the westbound 417 is busy after the Vanway Parkway and as well eastbound through St. Joseph Boulevard. Over on the bridges, the Island Park Drive and Kitchissewee-Mecan heading into the Champlain are busy, but the Champlain itself is quite clear. The Chaudière is busy both ways and the Portage is busy heading towards Quebec. Once you get over to Quebec, the 50 and the 5 are both busy heading out of the split between those two roads, and the 5 is busy as well northbound through the 105. Down south, Riverside and Bank are both busy heading into Billings Bridge and all that construction in that area. It's been saying that Riverside is closed in that stretch, but it's actually just down to one lane, but your maps are going to tell you that's closed if you're in that area. Hunt Club Road also busy on the Michael Shefflin Bridge and westbound approaching Woodruff, and this is nice.
1: Yeah, and she's saying call me. So what number do people call?
2: If you want to call me or text me about the traffic, 613-288-6900.
1: We didn't plan this, I promise you. I would love to say that anything about this cassette roulette was planned. It really is not. We are playing cassettes at random from a collection that has not been delved into in a very long time. So if you have a number between 1 and 155, send it to me all in a day at cbc.ca. Aretha, it's 3:30.
3: This is CBC News. Good afternoon. It's 24 degrees and partly cloudy in Ottawa. I'm Emma Weller with the latest from the CBC Ottawa Newsroom. It was a deadly morning on Quebec roadways. Provincial police say a driver has died after crashing into a hydro pole today near Montebello. Sûreté du Québec say it happened while their vehicle was heading east on Route 148. They say the driver later died in hospital. A driver is dead after a single vehicle crash this morning on Route 317 near Thurso. Provincial police in Quebec say it happened at 4 o'clock when the driver lost control at a sharp curve, hit a truck in someone's driveway, and then rolled into a wooded area nearby. This isn't the first time there has been a collision on this stretch of road. Sergeant Marc Tessier is the official spokesperson for the Sûreté du Québec.
4: I've not been aware of any problems regarding collision. I know, yes, it's a very pronounced curve. You have to respect the speed limit because it's very pronounced, but I'm not been made aware of any major problems or major collisions at that area precisely.
3: Police say that speed could be one of the factors for this collision. They're continuing to investigate. OC Transpo's Line 1 rail service won't be back to normal until at least tomorrow. Workers found issues with the overhead charging infrastructure for trains yesterday after a train was stalled near Searville Station. The transit service had hoped to repair things before the start of train service today, but General Manager Rick Leary says crews found more damaged components on the catenary system. The new timeline would see

0: full service restored tomorrow morning. Riders now must change trains at Saint Laurent with only the west platform open to the eastern end of the line. Shuttle and replacement buses are also running there. And the city of Ottawa has revealed sweeping changes to its transit system that are coming at the end of the month. OC Transpo is promising improved service aboard the LRT and certain bus lines. The changes will take effect to coincide with the return of more federal workers to their downtown offices. Justin Ball has more.
1: Transit riders can expect new express bus routes and frequent trips on the LRT as their summer vacation comes to an end. OC Transpo has released more details on its latest changes to transit, which will take effect at the end of August. Although seasonal changes happen frequently, the latest revisions are part of a multi-million dollar blueprint to plan for an influx of federal workers commuting to the office. The LRT will have more trains running on lines 1 and 2, there'll be direct express bus routes to city hotspots and improvements to paratranspo and connections to Gatineau. Laura Shantz is a member of Ottawa Transit Riders, a local transit advocacy group.
2: We hear a lot about people who no longer take OC Transpo, who loved it in the past but found it too slow, too unreliable, too frustrating. And really, these plans, they need to speak to those folks and try to win them back.
1: Five bus lines will see more weekday trips, while more than 20 other routes will be tweaked. The O-Trains East Extension to Orleans won't be ready when the changes take effect. Justin Ball, CBC News, Ottawa.
0: However, OC Transpo says it is getting ready for final testing for the LRT's Eastern Link to Orleans. The extension will add five more stations to Line 1 and will go as far east as Trim Road. The trial run will last at least 3 weeks, but could take longer if the trains don't perform. If successful, OC Transpo could move toward opening the extension for passengers, though there is no specific date for when trials begin. Ontario hospitals have dealt with over 2 million extra hospital stays over the past decade and not nearly enough beds or staff. That's according to a new report from the Canadian Union of Public Employees. It points to an aging population and longer patient stays. Doug Allen is a research representative with QP. He says that limited government funding is also adding to these problems.
3: That consensus in the province has now been broken by the Ford government, and they've moved to, never mind improve the capacity of the hospital system, but to provide funding and staffing levels which are actually below what we need just to maintain the services. Currently, funding is about one half to 60% of what we need just to maintain our hospital services.
0: Radio Canada has requested a statement from the Ontario Ministry of Health, but has not heard back yet. And finally, an apple grower in Quebec is using a technology that's new to the province to protect his crops. After a major hailstorm caused considerable losses earlier this year, the orchard acquired an anti-hail cannon. Jenna Badoso explains.
4: What you're hearing is an anti-hail cannon, a technology out of Spain that cost the Boisfront orchard $160,000. After a major hailstorm struck the region in May, the owner, Maxime Brie, wanted to try the equipment. He says hail can cause considerable damage, like split apples or even broken trees. The cannon turns hail into rain by sending shockwaves into the sky that stops hailstones from reaching the ground in solid form. During a hailstorm, it detonates every 7 seconds. The equipment is permanently connected to a meteorological service that monitors storms, telling Brie when to activate the cannon and once the danger to his crops has passed. But he repeated, detonations don't go unnoticed. Some neighbors have even complained. Brie says they've installed a silencer to reduce the noise by half. He hopes people will be understanding as the device will only be activated when it's needed. Jenna Badoso, CBC News, Montreal.
0: And that is your CBC News. And before I leave this studio, and because this began as an educational experience, Alan, I have three questions.
5: The cassette roulette is what Emma's referring to. Yes. For those of you just tuning in, we are playing at random cassettes based on numbers that people are choosing throughout the show today.
0: Yes. Number one, I this is not an attack to aid you.
5: Yes.
0: What is the oldest cassette you have?
5: Oh, that's a great question. Because sometimes I would be buying used cassettes in like 80s. So I don't know. That's a great question. But have to go through them. We were just barely getting into these as it is, Emma.
0: Okay, question number two. If you played any one of these, do you automatically know the song? Or the person?
5: Eerily, for instance, the Belinda Carlisle, mm-hmm. when the one you chose to start the song, even though it's like not an

0: It's funny. I actually even knew what the first words were she was going to, because there was a certain point. If you're listening to stuff, I'm convinced if you're listening to stuff at a certain age, it somehow gets into your DNA. Like it's a muscle memory. Even if you haven't heard something for that long, it somehow comes back.
1: Third question. Yes. What do you singularly call, like, is it just called a cassette? Like, oh, is it a cassette equivalent to a record?
0: Yeah. You mean like, what is the noun?
1: Well, like...
0: Yes, a cassette, a record.
1: Okay, those are the same things. Like, yes. If someone put out a record in the 80s...
0: They would, like, but often people would still say they put out a record because records and cassettes were out at the same time.
1: Okay.
0: So you would still use the term. But it did get a bit confusing at the point where you were starting to talk to people about, well, our new CD is...
1: Oh.
0: Sometimes people would still say record for an extended period of time.
1: Okay, yes. Gotcha. I'll come back with more questions.
0: Thank
1: next
0: you.
1: Hour.
0: No, that's good. That's good. I'm glad to be educating the people about this.
1: Before I'm 24.
0: And eerily, for when Coulson, when you chose the number that went with the Aretha Franklin, mm-hmm. Call Me, it brought back instantly. I had a chance to interview Aretha Franklin, and we talked about that very song being one that her sister Carolyn had helped on, and this idea that she had seen two people in a park saying, "Call me the moment you get there." And she just wrote it down, and she was like, "Bang!" So thank you for bringing back that memory. Yes, thank you for bringing back that memory. So now, roads wise, Coulson.
2: Roads wise, yeah. Well, on the west end of the city, the eastbound 417 is busy from Maitland till about just before Bronson, and westbound after Bronson till you get past Woodruff. Over on the east end, westbound 417 going through Nicholas, quite heavy, and then eastbound a little bit slow through St. Joseph Boulevard. Over on the bridges, the Champlain is busy northbound, and so is Island Park Drive and the Kitchissippi-Macon going into that bridge. The Chaudière is slow both ways, and the Portage is busy going towards Quebec, as well as the McDonald-Cartier busy towards Quebec. And once you get over there, it's a bit of a mess on the 50 and the 5 in Quebec. The 5 is busy heading southbound into McDonald-Cartier, and the 50 and 5 both busy through the split of both roads, and then later on, the 5 both ways to the 105. So it's a bit of a mess if you're heading through Quebec to get home today. Down south, Hunt Club Road busy across the Michael Scheflin Bridge, and also westbound going towards Woodruff. And of course, we heard from Emma some of the issues with the O train. The trains are running both directions on westbound platforms at Blair, Sarreville, and St. Laurent. So keep an eye out if you're heading to those ones. And as she mentioned, if you go to St. Laurent Station, you'll have to change trains when you're there. Alan, I'll have more in about 20 minutes.
0: Thanks very much, Coulson. And weather-wise, it's 24 in Ottawa right now, Humidex 27. We do have a risk of a thunderstorm tonight, low of 12 tonight, sorry. Saturday, high of 25, the Humidex 27, and a low of 11, and Sunday, 40% chance of showers, high of 20 and a low of 16. And for anybody who's listening today and hearing me with all my cassettes here in studio and thinking, man, what a dinosaur. Turns out Anne Hathaway's latest movie takes her to the era of the dinosaurs.
3: I think that our neighborhood, our house, our whole street has moved.
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5: Get out of there, run!
6: What the hell's going on?
5: Get inside now!
0: In fact, this is kind of the perfect day on our cassette roulette day to be talking about this film, because it is both a throwback to dinosaurs and to the 80s. A trailer for the end of Oak Street, starring Anne Hathaway as a mother trying to hold her family together while her neighborhood is overrun by dinosaurs. Here with his take on the film and the year that Anne Hathaway has been having so far, our pop culture columnist, Rad Simon Pillay. Hello there.
7: Hi, Alan.
0: Well, you will be choosing a cassette number at the end of this. Don't worry. I don't want you to feel left out at this. Okay. So I have to admit, I was kind of disappointed at the point when the trailer started showing the dinosaurs for the end of Oak Street, because the early ones, it wasn't clear what was actually happening in the movie.
7: Yeah.
0: So what do you want to reveal about the end of Oak Street?
7: Well, I mean, I feel like at this point, the cat's out the bag.
0: Yeah, I know. Right? No, exactly. That's why I'm like, we can't now pretend we don't know. But
7: it's so funny that you mentioned that, because like the early, I mean, the producer on this movie is J.J. Abrams. And remember how he used to have these movies where you didn't know what, like the trailers would hide what the movie's about. And that's what the early trailer of this movie's about. Like, we don't know what's going on, what is happening. And then eventually, so they finally gave up on that plan and revealed, no, it's about dinosaurs. it's about a family whose entire
4: first treat is sent back in time to the Jurassic era. And of course, like you mentioned, 80s throwback. I mean, the movie kicks off in the 80s. The boys are wearing hiked up shorts. The neighbors are having street parties with sack races. Ewan McGregor, Anne Hathaway, they play the parents to these two young teens. All the action kicks off when some mysterious

0: glowing lights, which the 80s movies loved, appears, you know, they all of a sudden appears, sends them back in time, and the family slowly but surely realizes that their neighbors on Oak Street are being picked off by dinosaurs. And so, of course, yeah, so the movie is a throwback survival thriller that really reminds you of a lot of the summer movies we used to get.
1: Yeah, so let's talk about the throwback element. What is it about that really makes you feel, I mean, obviously it's set in the 80s, but yeah. what puts you there?
0: I mean, look, like, I mean, first of all, like the whole throwback element, not at all surprising when we're talking about J.J. Abrams and also the director of this movie, right? Like, as I mentioned, J.J. Abrams, I mean, so Abrams is the producer on this movie. You probably know Abrams as the guy who made nostalgia for the 80s, 90s. Like, that's his signature move. Yeah, you know, like, yeah. You know, if you look at Mission Impossible 3 and the Star Trek reboot and even The Force Awakens, all the lens flares.
1: The guy loves
0: his lens flares, you know? And also, of course, like Super 8, right? Very preening love letter to like the E.T., Goonies, all the Amblin Spielberg movies. And then there's the director of this movie, David Robert Mitchell, who he actually broke out with a fun horror movie called It Follows, which, you know, also kind of distinguished itself by aggressively emulating this 80s slasher movie style, like specifically the John Carpenter aesthetic from Halloween. So yeah, these guys, they go hard when it comes to wearing their nostalgia on their sleeves, as much as like, you know, like say the Duffer Brothers did with that first season of Stranger Things. And, you know, I think this is like kind of the latest product from a generation of filmmakers who grew up in the 80s and won't let it go.
1: We're not ready to relinquish yes. our power.
0: Well, and there's an appetite for it, right? Yeah. I think especially now where you have a younger generation that's like, we're logging off, we're going analog, we're doing this, we're getting dumb phones and all that stuff.
1: We're playing
0: like,
1: cassettes.
0: Clearly there's a sustained, exactly. Oh yeah, you guys were just talking about it. Yes, exactly.
1: Okay, so do they pull it off? Like, is it successful?
0: Nostalgic thing? I think there's a certain point. I mean, speaking to this trend and this kind of catering to the 80s nostalgia, which we see in like from Stranger Things to Black Phone to everything, I feel like there's a point where the nostalgia threatens to become what the movie's about, you know, threatens to be the text of the movie as opposed to any kind of family story at its center. So you watch this movie, I mean, you got the 80s sounds and aesthetics, you got the so many split diopter shots, you got like the Goonies style camaraderie and tension among the neighborhood kids, you got the parents on the cusp of divorce as you see in almost every Spielberg movie, you got adventure elements that coming from Close Encounters and Back to the Future and Poltergeist and Jurassic Park, of course. And so there's a certain point where you're like, is this movie cosplaying as an 80s movie? And does it have anything more? You know? Yeah. And so there is, you know, there's a fine line between using nostalgia to prop up your story versus drowning your story in nostalgia. I think End of Oak Street is constantly riding that edge on and almost, you know, just at the edge of stepping over that line, but it does pull it off.
1: So at the core of this, you got Anne Hathaway, right? Mm-hmm. Like, and as I have to admit, I am a big fan of Anne Hathaway. I know she gets so much.
0: She's my queen.
1: Hate from time to time, but
0: oh yes.
1: What did you think overall of the film?
0: Well, the film, like, I think it actually, like, it's because of Anne Hathaway that this movie actually succeeds, right? Because what more do you need in life than Anne Hathaway sprinting down a road, shotgun in hand, being chased by raptors and T-Rexes on her tail? Like, that will overcome whatever flaws there are in this movie. That will shake this movie out of its whatever nostalgia, mummified, whatever. Like, the movie succeeds on Anne Hathaway's tales mainly because, like, first of all, like, she's good with the dino action fun, and this movie does have, like, some the best dino action since Spielberg himself had his hands on the Jurassic Park movies. But yeah, like Anne Hathaway, it's interesting. Like, you know, when I talk about how the movie is cosplaying as an 80s movie, I think you could look at some of the other performers and how they're going out of their way to emulate that 80s style of acting. Hmm. But Anne Hathaway is the only one who can inhabit that style in the way that the movie should be inhabiting the 80s style versus like cosplaying it. She's the one that can inhabit it, make it her own, make it convincing and absorbing and captivating. So she's just acting circles around everyone because she's doing the drama, playing this emotionally torn wife who wants an escape from what her marriage has become, but is also trying to hold her family tight to hold on tight to her family. Mm. So she's, you know, landing the emotional stuff. She's landing the funny stuff. She's the action star. So she is the one that is absorbing, captivating, just makes the movie worthwhile.
1: And what a year she's been having. Oh,
0: right?
1: Incredible.
0: It's
1: like Hathaway year, right?
0: Yeah. I mean, this is the fourth of five movies that she's released in theaters this year. Right. And it's been incredible because like you look at the movies, there's been such an interesting range. The first one, one was the art house movie Mother Mary, where she's playing like this kind of psychologically tormented pop star. Then came two of the biggest blockbusters of the year, Devil Wears Prada 2 and The Odyssey, where she's playing Queen Penelope. And now there's this, End of Oak Street. And then in the fall, she's starring in Verity, which is the new Colleen Hoover adaptation, another psychological thriller. So five very different movies, all spanning different genres and styles, all showing off her range and the fact that she pretty much rules, right? Which for some reason was in question at a certain point, because you mentioned the hate, right? You remember that period of hate, which is like, you know, I don't understand. It was like,
2: enthusiastic.
0: Yeah, so annoying. She's so like, you know, it was around the time when she was in the Oscar race for Les Miserables and everyone was like, oh, she's so eager and bubbly. So real dogpiling that kind of lasted. Meanwhile, I think there was those of us who were ride or die Hathaway fans, Alan, right? Like, I mean, I know I became a Hathaway stan after Rachel Getting Married, right? Her performance in that movie. That's one of my favorite movies of the last 25 years. She plays a girl out of rehab. I loved her in that. And ever since then, clocked that she's in, whether she's in a dud or a banger, every performance she gives is brilliant. Usually it's the best thing about a movie. Often it's elevating a movie. I love that she's having this now, this sort of victory lap year where everyone's kind of come around and everyone's recognizing and celebrating how brilliant Anne Hathaway is. And it's happening 25 years after she made her big screen debut in The Princess Diaries.
1: Oh my gosh,
0: right?
1: Yeah.
0: It's been 25 years ago in July when we first saw her as Mia Thermopolis, the heir to Genovia. You know, making her debut in a movie where Julie Andrews is playing a queen training Anne Hathaway to assume the throne, which I think is so fitting because Hathaway does feel like an heir to Julie Andrews, right? Like, you know, you think of acting style, like very precise discipline, but also can do the big musical talent and the showmanship and all that stuff. Also, like, you know, that was her breakout in the Disney world. Then she breaks out again 5 years later for Adults and Devil Wears Prada, going toe-to-toe with Meryl Streep. And I think that's fitting too, because if you think of anyone who could fit the bill of a modern-day Meryl Streep, it is Anne Hathaway. I will stand by that 10 toes down.
1: No, that's true. I'm disappointed to find out Julie Andrews not in the new one, but I'll see it anyway. Okay, Rad, you have to pick a number between 1 and 155.
0: 79. Did I win?
1: You're over at the Canadian Tire Cassette Click. We've got... Oh, it's stuck. Oh, you've chosen a little Whitney for us.
0: Oh, Rad. My God. I love that. I didn't even know what the game was, but I'm glad. That just sounds great.
1: We're popping a cassette in for you. I don't even know what point this is. We put it on side one, and we'll wait till the music comes on. But thank you very much, Rad, for being with
0: Thanks
1: us.
0: Thanks for having me.
1: Rad Simon Pillay is our pop culture columnist, and you hear him at this time every week here on All in a Day. We wait and see if the music plays here. Okay, fine. I'll fast forward a little bit, see if we can get into a song. Still silence. Oh, it's at the end of a side. That's fine. This is what would have happened had we been listening to CBC in 1987. There we go. Rad Simon Pillay chose top of side two. How will I know?

Going back to 1985, as Rad Simon Pillay chose the number 79 today on Cassette Roulette, which ends with Whitney Houston taking the cassette back out, putting it back in the drawer. Who knows the next time this will come out of this very place in the fine cassette collection. If you have a number between 1 and 155 and want to take your chances on Cassette Roulette, all in a day at cbc.ca is the place to send your email.

0: In Tamara L. Miller's book, Weight of Glass, there's a scene at a Christmas party where a group of people are singing a cappella their rendition of Gordon Lightfoot's Wreck of the Edmund Fitzgerald. It's a Christmas party that the character of Emma is already finding stressful and irritating, but it's about to get much worse. Dangerous, in fact, because this is not a happy, sunny Christmas story. It is a thriller set in Northern Ontario where people vanish and dangers abound. And Weight of Glass is the next book for the All in a Day book club. Here's Tamara L. Miller reading from Weight of Glass when Emma is at the party and has just received a mysterious gift of a sinister glass music box.
1: Emma hadn't noticed when the song ended or when the chatter had returned to the room as other song suggestions were bandied about. She heard none of the applause or encouraging laughter. Every sense she had was trained on the familiar box, a feral piece of history in cut glass and tarnished brass. "Maybe this is just a strange coincidence," she thought futilely. Though she knew what to expect, Emma couldn't stop herself from opening the lid. In the pause before the family launched into the next song, small, tinny notes found their way to her ears. Chance had no place in this. Not wanting to draw attention to herself, Emma gently laid the music box on the coffee table. The singers started up again, but she didn't register their voices or the song they'd chosen. She ran her hands over the coarse paper on her lap, shaky fingers smoothing down the folds, until she found what she was looking for. Written on the inside of the paper in scratchy handwriting, not visible to anyone else in the room, but clear as ice to Emma, was a message. "I know it was you.

Tamara L. Miller's book, Weight of Glass, is the next All in a Day book club book. And to find out when and where we're meeting, you join the mailing list at cbc.ca/bookclub. And this weekend, you go out and get your copy of Weight of Glass by Tamara L. Miller and start reading. So much musical cue.

0: Who's on the show today? We've switched over to the In Town and Out theme with Giacomo Panico. Hello there.
1: Hello, Alan. I love this cassette.
0: Cassette roulette, yes.
1: Cassette roulette.
0: Yes, it here must become Houston. More of an annual tradition.
1: Speaking of the 90s, let me know if this is a little throwback for you, if you really wanted one of these.
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1: the whole Nerf blaster system.
0: Such accurate commercials that were exactly like what it was like.
1: It was like, how did they make it go so far? Well, we'll turn now to 2026. Modifying Nerf blasters, 3D printers, rapid fire. This is all what adults, grown-ups are doing in parks. They get together and play Nerf blaster tag and show off all their modified Nerf blasters. I had a little visit with some of them and got to use some of these
0: blasters.
1: It took me a while. Thank goodness it was rapid fire with a lot of darts. Many, many darts. That's on the show tomorrow.
0: All right. Do you want to choose a number between 1 and 155?
1: You know, the Red Blacks need some help tonight. They're winless. They're in Winnipeg. I'm going to reach into the Ottawa Rough Riders. 77. Give me 77. Tell 77. Me Gabriel's number.
0: Okay. Colson, Swinarchin, while I find number 77, how are the roads looking out there?
3: Really busy. Eastbound 417, busy through Maitland. Things clear up by Preston, westbound from about Preston to Woodruff. That's on the west end. And it's really solid through Carling. Over on the east end of the city, westbound 417 through Nicholas, quite busy. And then eastbound 417 through Innes Road on this section. And then eastbound 174 going through St. Joseph Boulevard is quite busy. The bridges Island Park Drive and Kitchissewee-Mecan heading into the Champlain, which is busy northbound, and then the Chaudière slow both ways. The Portage is slow going towards Quebec, as well as the McDonald Cartier going towards Quebec. So it's quite busy out there, Alan.
0: I've just got blank space. We'll find something. 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
5: Hannah Einbinder is one of the breakout stars of the hit HBO show Hacks. But in her new film, Hannah is leaving comedy behind to star in a bloody slasher thriller. She'll be here to talk about the new movie and the success of Hacks.
6: From CBC News, The World This Hour, I'm Ithal Moussa. Donald Trump's leading trade representative says he is focused on U.S. interests during talks with Canadian counterparts. And Jameson Greer is warning Washington will not tolerate Canadian retaliation if the U.S. goes ahead with another round of tariffs. Kate McKenna has more.
7: We asked U.S. Trade Representative Jameson Greer questions about how close the U.S. is to a new trade deal with Canada.
8: We're having what I would call constructive negotiations with the Canadians. At the end of the day, we're going to do what is best for America. If there's a way to bring Canada along with that, we're happy to do that.
7: Greer has met with his Canadian counterpart 4 times in 3 weeks. Canada wants to work towards a deal that would see the new tariffs thrown out and the existing sectoral tariffs on things like steel, aluminum, auto, and lumber at least reduced. But today, Greer dismissed the chance of a deal being imminent, saying there's still a lot of disagreement to work through.
8: I think that any potential resolution has to include all of these or a pathway forward.
7: The federal government is briefing the provinces and territories today on the latest, as well as the U.S.-Canada Advisory Committee. The Prime Minister hasn't ruled out retaliating if the new tariffs take effect next Wednesday, but today Greer says that any retaliation will not be tolerated. Kate McKenna, CBC News, Des Moines, Iowa.
6: Luigi Mangione has pleaded guilty to federal charges in connection with the killing of United Healthcare CEO Brian Thompson. Mangione admitted he followed Thompson to a conference and shot him outside a New York hotel in December 2024. Jimmy McDonald is the U.S. attorney for the Southern District of New York.
9: Mangione attempted to send a public message through violence. But the message that emerges today is very different. Violence is not a legitimate instrument to promote any political or social message.
10: The killing gained widespread attention because many

0: viewed it as payback against the injustices of the U.S. healthcare system. Mangione's sentencing hearing is set for December this year. He faces life in prison. He is still facing charges under New York state law. Unifor says Stellantis is considering shutting down or selling its assembly plant in Brampton, Ontario.
1: This is a gut punch to our union and to our members.
0: Union President Lana Payne says it was informed by the automaker today. The plant has been idle since 2023. It was scheduled to be retooled for a new line of Jeeps, but that plan was paused in 2025. Stellantis later moved production to the U.S. Unifor represents 2,200 workers at the Brampton factory. Some B.C. residents who were evacuated during the wildfires will be able to return to their homes north of Kelowna in phases. Many others in the Okanagan region are still waiting to hear when they can go home, but officials are asking for patience. The CBC's Michelle Allen has more.
2: The smoke thins over some parts of B.C., but the wildfire season is far from over. North of Kelowna, some Quilpatuck Creek wildfire evacuees got some promising news this morning. The evacuation orders are now downgraded to evacuation alerts. In Summerland, many wait anxiously to find out whether their homes were burned in the Bald Range wildfire. On Thursday night, the mayor said the fire is still growing, but it's moving away from Summerland for now. Re-entry into communities hit by fires will take place in stages, and there's a lot of cleanup to be done as people return. Premier David Eby says infrastructure has taken a hit, but funding to fix it will have to wait.
3: It's just at this point, while we're still in the middle of the emergency, our conversations with the federal government are about those emergency logistics right now.
2: There are still more than 100 wildfires burning in BC. Michelle Allen, CBC News, Vancouver.
0: The Punjabi edition of Hockey Night in Canada will not be returning next season. The Punjabi broadcast has been canceled after 18 years on the air. The team behind the show says it's proud of its work and is thanking viewers for their unwavering loyalty. And that is The World This Hour. For CBC News, I'm Ithil Moussa.
4: Hang on. Okay. You're listening to All in a Day here on CBC Radio 1, and our cassette roulette continues. Jeff in Stittsville had said number 42, which gets us a collection of James Bond themes, and I believe this would be Thunderball, as performed by Tom Jones. Will work perfectly with so many of the things I'm about to talk about in this opener. Thank you, Jeff, in Stittsville. Just to explain, we have 155 cassettes to choose from today from a storage locker. And if you would like to take your chances on what music you end up with, feel free to send us a number between 1 and 155 to allinaday@cbc.ca. Coming up on the program, the deadline is quickly approaching for people interested in running in Ontario's municipal elections. With just a week left in a small township in eastern Ontario, no one has signed on for the mayoral race. And the outgoing mayor says pay could be one reason why.
5: If they're having to do this on a full-time basis, the remuneration certainly doesn't make it viable.
4: More on that this hour, and a few stories about kids' summer activities. Extra inning heartbreak for the Ottawa West Twins at the National Championships in Glace Bay this week. We're going to meet a player and coach and learn about their unlikely rise through Little League's competitive ranks. Also hear about an event that could be considered Project Runway Junior.
6: I love doing shiny stuff because it's over the top, and it blows people away sometimes, and it's so fun to do.
4: CBC's Sandra Amma drops by a summer camp for the Fashion Forward. Coming up on All in a Day. Take us out, Tom.

0: And it continues.
1: Doesn't get old.
0: Cassette. Nope. The moments of shutting off the cassette. Emma Weller joining us here in Studio 12. Taking a look at what reporters are working on in the CBC Ottawa newsroom.
1: You know what, Alan? I was, 23 when I learned cassettes?
0: Yes.
1: Turning 24.

0: when I'm re-upping cassettes, yeah. I now know my task before 25 is watching James Bond for the first time.
1: Okay, we'll have that whole other conversation. Wow. Okay. Yes.
0: I told you, I'm a transparent person.
1: we'll guide you through those later. All right.
0: But in the news, Alan, OC Transpo has announced a slew of changes, new changes to its fall schedule, new express bus routes, more frequent

0: that's considering allowing places of worship to rent out parking spaces to commuters. There are, however, a few restrictions on which locations, so we'll have more on that story. And it was a deadly morning on roadways in Quebec. Provincial police say two drivers have died in two separate collisions. One crash, which happened near Montebello, the other in Thurso, both of which did not involve other operating vehicles. And finally, the Canadian Union of Public Employees is sounding the alarm about hospital funding here in the province, including in Ottawa. The union unveiled a new report today, delving into the staffing and funding numbers. It wants to see a big boost in Ontario's funding to match other provinces. I'll have that story more when I'm back at 4:30.
1: Thanks very much, Emma. And Colson Swinarchin is in, taking a look at the roads.
2: Yeah, it's quite busy out there at the moment. On the west end of the city, the eastbound 417 is heavy from Maitland till you get near Preston, then westbound from a pretty similar stretch, Preston to about Woodruff. Over on the east end of the city, the eastbound 174 is busy after Blair, and then the eastbound 417 as well is busy just kind of after the 174 split over there. And when we look to the bridges, the Champlain is slow northbound, and as is Island Park Drive and the Kitchissippi-Mécan heading into that bridge. The Chaudière is slow both ways, and the Portage is northbound going towards Quebec. And once you get to Quebec, things have been quite messy over in that side of the city. The 50 and the 5 are both busy heading out of the split of those two roads, and the 5 as well is quite heavy, really heavy, going towards the McDonald-Cartier Bridge, which itself is clear, and then it's also heavy on the northbound 5 going through the 105. Down to the south of the city, Heron Road, westbound towards Prince of Wales, and then Colonel By Drive and Hogsback Road, the intersection of those roads, quite busy, and Hunt Club as well, and the Michael Shefflin Bridge. So it's quite busy out there. And as we heard from Emma, the trains as well, there is some issues that have been going on today which are causing trains. So if you're taking the train today, both directions are coming in on the westbound platform at Blair, Sarreville, and St. Laurent. And if you're at St. Laurent, you're going to have to change to a different train. So if you normally take the train, heads up out there. There's some replacement buses running between Blair and St. Laurent, but it is a messy day to be commuting out there this afternoon.
1: All right. Thanks very much, Coulson. And taking a look at the weather. Tonight, a low of 12, risk of a thunderstorm as well. Saturday, a high of 25, Humidex 27, and UV index 7 or high with a low of 11. 24, Humidex of 27 in Ottawa right now. And Kingston, 20. Now, there was still, Environment Canada was saying thunderstorm with light showers. No, it has now shifted to just partly cloudy. And Cornwall, 24 degrees. So we are playing cassette roulette today here on All in a Day as partially as an educational system for Emma Weller, but also just to have a little bit of fun. We have 155 cassettes from a storage locker sitting in the studio with me, and Giacomo Panico before the break had picked number 77. It was all silent, so I did a little bit of rewinding. I'm going to try and put it in again. I'll just rewind it back a little bit more just to try and make sure. I don't know what's going to play. So number 77 is from right here in Ottawa. 8 seconds, cassette, Big Houses. Of course, it's right at the end of the song. Oh, there we go. Next song.

0: from the cassette that has not been opened in a very long time by the Ottawa band 8 Seconds from back in 1990. And I remember purchasing this at Saint Laurent Shopping Center from a bin, I believe, at Sam the Record Van, if I'm not mistaken. If you have a number between 1 and 155, that was Giacomo Panico's pick at number 77. Feel free to send it to us all in a day at cbc.ca. And he sent it as a bit of hope for the Red Blacks. 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Thanks, 8 Seconds. Well, if the old adage, it's not whether you win or lose, but how you play the game, has ever meant anything to you, pay attention to the story. The Ottawa West Twins have just returned from a phenomenal run at the Canadian Little League Championships in Glace Bay, Prince Edward Island. You could call them the team of scrappy underdogs that weren't always thought of as championship material, but they finished second in the tournament. They took the defending champs from BC to extra innings in the final. Jeff Nolan, assistant coach of the team, John Trainer is one of the team's pitchers. Both join me now. Hello there.
1: Hello.
2: Hello, thank you for having us.
0: Welcome back. Congratulations.
2: Thank you so much.
0: John, I'm going to start with you. How are you feeling about how you did at the championship?
1: Feeling pretty good. It was a lot of fun, and yeah.
0: Okay. Were you nervous, though, going up against Little Mountain All-Stars? They've won the tournament 3 times in the last 5 years. Like, that, I would be nervous. You're probably a much better ball player than I am, but were you nervous?
1: A little bit, but I was also excited to face them because they're such a great team.
0: Yeah.
1: And I knew that if we were going to make to the finals, we were going to have to face them. And I was pretty excited too.
0: Okay. And Jeff, were you nervous as the coach, assistant coach?
2: Yeah. You know what? No, I felt really good with our team. You know, going to the tournament, we knew if we wanted to move on, it would be against BC. And, you know, we were so prepared. No, I felt really good about it leading up to the game.
0: Okay. Were you expecting to get here?
2: You know what? I'm going to be completely honest with you. Before the season started, myself and the coaches, we said Nationals or bust. We knew we had that much talent. And so we really thought we had a chance to go on a special run, which we of course did. And so getting there, it was a tough road to get there, and I can explain that a little bit more detail. But
0: tell me about the tough road, because what happened here?
2: Well, I call it the team of destiny. We started playing districts, which is against the local team, the East Nepean. We were down 4-1 in that game, and we came back to win 9-6 to be able to go to provincials, which was hosted in Timmins. The round robin in Timmins, we went undefeated. And then, you know, in the semifinals, we played a great Windsor team. We were down 4-2 in the fifth inning. 2-0 in the fifth inning, came back to win that 4-2. Off to the finals against Ancaster, we were down 6-0. And scrappy players come back to win it 7-6. So, you know, every elimination game that we were in, we were down. And the boys just never gave up. And we just couldn't be more proud of these guys. So
0: How did they come back? Like, it's 6-0. Just using that as an example, how did that comeback happen?
2: They just didn't give up. They didn't give up themselves. We always had another player picking someone up. It was a complete team effort. You know, 12 boys, ages 11, 12. To be able to be in those situations and not just say, oh, it wasn't our time. I commend them greatly. I have so much respect for them, never giving up. Even in that final BC game, you know, it was the longest game in Canadian championship history, 0-0 through 7 innings. You know, we gave up 4 in the 8th, but once again, we had runners on base in the 8th inning and they did not give up to the end.
0: I'll ask John the same question. How did you come back that way, John? Like, because your coach there is talking about not giving up. How do you not give up?
1: I don't know. I mean, we trusted ourselves and we knew that we could come back, and then we just started getting hit, and then we just rallied back. I don't know.
0: Now, what about the pressure, John? Because you're being called upon in the 6th inning here. And again, this is not something that will ever happen to me. So I need you to tell me. You pitched 2 shutout innings. How did you deal with the pressure?
1: Well, I was nervous, but like I already said before, I was pretty excited. I mean, facing Team BC, some of them went to the Little League World Series last year, and they're an amazing team. And I also just tried to enjoy it, like that one.

0: won't ever happen again that I'm in the championship pitching with the game on the line.
1: Jeff, I mean, what, like, Little Mountain seems to be sort of the model program where you see the success they've had. Would, are you trying to match the run of success in the future, or how do you try and redo that amazing run that you had this year?
2: Yeah, it's a great question. You know, they definitely have the advantage of being able to probably play 2 to 3 months more outside baseball than, you know, with us and Ottawa with our weather. But it started in the fall. As soon as our season was over in August, we started in the fall. We had a fall ball program playing against other teams. You know, we trained all winter, multiple days a week, whether it's at the Monarch Cricket Club, working our batting, changing our, you know, their techniques, working on bullpens and pitching. We were in the Bell Sensplex every Saturday night, working on our defense, infield, outfield, what defensive plays we wanted to run. So the preparation for these kids, and then we went into spring. We entered a travel ball league. So we were playing against a Trois-Rivières, who we faced as Team Quebec, against a tough Kingston team. So we had these kids battle-tested right away. But without all the hard work that they put in, we wouldn't be here. So I really believe that our model is based similar to a BC. You know, they're the standard that's been set. And again, you know, 0-0 through 7 innings, we were in there. It was a, you know, pound for pound with those that team.
1: Guys, congratulations on what you did here. Like, this is, I hope you have every, I know in the end, you know, the final victory wasn't there, but everything else that you did leading up to that, amazing. So again, congrats on what you accomplished here. And thanks so much for taking the time today. Yeah.
2: Thank you for having us. And we're really happy to be able to represent Ottawa and Ontario down in Glace Bay.
1: Yeah, which, by thanks so much, both of you. I think I said Glace Bay, Prince Edward Island. What? Anyway, sorry about that. Not in Prince Edward Island. Jeff Nolan is assistant coach of the Ottawa West Twins, and John Trainer is one of the team's pitchers. They made the final of the Canadian Little League Championship, fell just short in extra innings to the Little Mountain All-Stars from BC. And you're listening to All in a Day here on CBC Radio 1, 91.5 in Ottawa Gatineau. We've been playing cassette roulette today on the program. And we got an email here from Alexandra, who said, "Hi, Alan. Today is my mother, Ava's 92nd birthday, so I'd love to hear cassette 14 play." Why don't you want to hear number 92? Number 14, because today is the 14th. I get it. Okay. I'm a clever journalist. So we'll hear a little bit of number 14. You have chosen, Alexandra, for your 92nd, 92-year-old mother, Ava, Counting Crows from... I believe in the early 90s anyway. This would be a little August and everything after.

Okay, so apparently I had seemed to do a thing whenever the last time was I listened to these cassettes of, like, ending at the end of side one. I would not go beyond side one for some reason on a lot of these cassettes. That would have been... Oops, have to press stop before I hit eject. Otherwise, you just tangle everything. Remember that? Counting Crows, August and Everything After from 1993, as produced by T-Bone Burnett. And that track, Time and Time Again, the end of side one for Alexandra. Thank you for participating in today's cassette roulette. And if you want to be part of it as well, just send me a number between 1 and 155, and I'll choose one of these many drawers of cassettes brought in from a storage locker today to share with the listening public for the first time in many years. 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People looking to run in Ontario's next municipal election have one more week left to put their names in. 7 days before that deadline, in parts of the province, looks like candidates are going to be running unopposed. But in the township of North Algona, Wilberforce, a municipality in Renfrew County, no one's put their hat in the race for mayor. Jason Brose is outgoing mayor of the

0: Township, and he spoke with CBC's Guy Kenville about why he's not seeking re-election.
1: I've come to a conclusion for myself that having done 12 years in the municipal environment, I'm feeling like I need to step back. I did have a health scare last year where I ended up having a heart attack. And thanks to our wonderful paramedic services in Renfrew County and the Ottawa Heart Institute, came through a quadruple bypass surgery and have been on the recovery trail and I'm feeling great. But with that in mind, I was just not certain that I wanted to invest another 4 years of my time in the role of mayor going forward. So, I mean, just to add to that, I would like to believe, although I don't think it's true, that the reason nobody's put their name in is that I've done such a great job that they don't want, feel they can live up to the expectation. But anyway.
2: The big shoes to fill theory.
1: Right.
2: But do you suspect other reasons like workload? Walk me through that part of it.
1: Workload could be a part of it. One of the results of being mayor is that you end up with a seat on county council at the regional level as well. And in my current role, I also am the chair of the Development Property Committee. I chair the Striking Committee. And in addition to that, I sit on 8 external committees or boards. So yes, it does become a significant workload, but I have thoroughly enjoyed it and I'm surrounded by some really great people, both at the county and at my municipality. I think another big part of it though is the whole social media interaction from the public now that can be very, very challenging at times.
2: I mentioned the remuneration part. I think you said it was, did you say 12 or 20,000 approximately?
1: About 22,000.
2: There's people who would say, don't go into this expecting to make money anyway. You've got to only involve yourself if you're like really passionate about municipal life. But then there are others who say, well, I mean, look at the growing workload. I want like some, you know, measurable remuneration because I'm putting a lot of work here. And so again, what part of the pendulum do you fall on, Mr. Mayor, when it comes to the remuneration debate, if you will?
1: My commitment has always been to give back to the community. The focus was never how much money or remuneration I was going to get. But the challenge is for trying to attract younger individuals into municipal government. Certainly the remuneration isn't appropriate for somebody who's, if they're having to do this on a full-time basis, the remuneration certainly doesn't make it viable. And if you're working full-time and trying to do this on a part-time basis, then you're also taxed with, you know, investing the additional time, which takes you away from family. And it all adds to the equation of, and unfortunately, and I don't want to certainly say that it's a bad thing, but in most cases, it's people who are retired or people who are a little bit more senior who end up in these positions.
2: So you mentioned that you've been checking the township's municipal election page. You know, we're 7 days out basically from the deadline and no one's put their name forward for the mayor's seat. How do you feel about that?
1: I am concerned. We certainly have had a great council and have worked very, very well together for, I mean, it's pretty much been the same team for the last two elections. So I was hoping one of them would step forward, but for whatever reason, they've decided to still run for council, which isn't a bad idea as well. If they get reelected, there certainly is great support and lots of knowledge, and I think they could work well with whoever might come forward for mayor, but we'll have to wait and see.
2: Let's talk about the potential worst-case scenario here when the 21st deadline hits. And status quo, there's still no mayoral candidate. What happens then, especially in a mayoral category?
1: I did ask this question yesterday at our county council meeting, and apparently what happens is they automatically

0: extend the deadline for another 10 days. So, you know, I guess the hope is that if somebody was really sitting on the fence and wasn't quite sure, and now they have another opportunity, sober second thought to maybe make the decision.
1: James Brose, outgoing mayor of the township of North Algona Wilberforce in Renfrew County. So far, no one has put their name forward for the mayoral race from the upcoming municipal election. People are looking to run in the elections you have until August 21st to apply. All right, time for a little bit more music from Cassette Roulette today, where we have 155 cassettes ready to choose from. Marion wrote in saying, I love this feature. Number 28, please. It's my birth date. Number 28, Marion, you have chosen the Best of Everything But the Girl, the collection called Home Movies. Here we go.

0: Everything But the Girl, and something on side one. I'm going to remember the name of the song very soon. Colson Swinarchin, take a look at the roads.
1: Yeah, it's pretty busy out there. The eastbound 417 is busy from Maitland to nearly Preston, and then westbound also from just after Preston. That continues till almost Pinecrest. On the east end of the city, the westbound 417 is busy through Nicholas Street, and then the eastbound 174 as well through St. Joseph Boulevard. The bridges Island Park Drive, Kitchissumikan, going into the Champlain is busy. Champlain's a bit slow northbound. The Chaudière is busy both ways. All the other bridges are clear at the moment, though, and I'll have more after Emma's newscast.
0: Thanks very much, Colson. 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
2: This is CBC News. Good afternoon. It's 23 degrees and partly cloudy in Ottawa. I'm Emma Weller with the latest from the CBC Ottawa Newsroom. Provincial police in Quebec say a driver has died after crashing into a hydro pole today near Montebello. Sûreté du Québec says the driver was driving eastbound on Route 148 this morning and veered off the road for unknown reasons. They were transported to hospital where they were pronounced dead. Sergeant Marc Tessier is the official spokesperson for Sûreté du Québec.
3: Speed is not a factor in that collision, but did the driver have some kind of sickness or something happened to him? Was the vehicle, something happened to the vehicle, mechanical problem? That's all of the things that the investigators will try to do in the next few days.
2: It is one of two deadly collisions in the area today. Police say another driver died after a single vehicle crash this morning on Route 317 near Thurso. They say it happened around 4 o'clock when a driver lost control at a sharp curve, hit a truck in someone's driveway, and then rolled into a wooded area nearby. Police are continuing to investigate both. And OC Transpo says it'll need more time to make repairs to the overhead wires above Line 1 east of St. Laurent Station. Workers found the issues yesterday, leaving riders having to rely on replacement buses since. Today, trains between St. Laurent and Blair stations are only running on the westbound track. And as Joseph Tunney tells us, it'll be another day before it's fixed.
4: This is a westbound train. It's going to finish faster.
5: Those were the sounds awaiting passengers at the westbound platform of St. Laurent Station this morning. The platform was doing double duty, with OC Transpo employees guiding customers onto trains either headed towards downtown or out to Blair Station. Across the tracks, a train sits unmoving on the eastbound platform, halted after damage was found along the nearby overhead power wire system yesterday morning. Outside the station, commuters were hopping on and off R1 replacement buses, running between Blair and St. Laurent Station.
6: A bit shocking that it's damaged.
7: Every day, it's without, like, I don't go one direction on public transport without having issues.
6: The shuttle that brings towards downtown, I saw it was really crowded. There was a lot of people.

0: But for the R1, there was nobody.
1: I've been taking public transit for the last 20 years almost, and I've never seen it this bad.
2: OC Transpo says repairs have started, but additional components were found to be damaged. A memo from OC Transpo head Rick Leary says the repairs will continue following today's afternoon peak period. The system will then need inspecting, with OC Transpo anticipating full service will be restored on Saturday. Joseph Tunney, CBC News, Ottawa.
3: New express bus routes and more frequent LRT trips are some of the many changes coming to Ottawa's transit system at the end of the month. OC Transpo has released more details on its latest changes to transit, which include more trains running on the LRT's Line 1 and 2, direct express bus routes to city hotspots, and improved connections to Gatineau and aboard Paratranspo. Although seasonal changes happen frequently, these latest revisions are part of a multi-million dollar plan to support more federal workers commuting to the office next month. OC Transpo says more than 20 bus routes will have more accurate and reliable schedules, although the LRT's East Extension won't be ready when the changes take effect. And the City of Ottawa is considering allowing places of worship to rent out parking spaces to commuters this fall. It's another effort to manage the anticipated spike in traffic. The proposed zoning amendment would apply to churches, mosques, and other places of worship in the downtown core, those within 600 meters of a rapid transit station and six city-owned facilities. However, individual property owners would be able to choose if they want to lease out space. The new measures would be temporary and would expire by next April. It's set to be discussed next Wednesday at the city's Planning and Housing Committee. A new Canadian Union of Public Employees report says Ottawa hospitals need around $355 million in funding to match other provinces. QP released new numbers this morning about the current funding situation and capacity in Ontario hospitals. Doug Allen is a research representative with the union. He says that Ottawa's bed occupancy is at 100%.
4: This is a province-wide problem. It's especially felt in large centres like for the working capital deficits like Ottawa, and the deficits are significant here. It's not a sustainable system that we have. We do need better funding just to maintain the service levels.
3: According to QP, the cumulative on Ottawa hospitals deficit is $38 million. The union does say numbers from CHEO's Ambriere Health are not included in their report. Radio Canada has requested a statement from Ontario's Ministry of Health, but has not yet heard back. And finally, farmers and dairy producers are meeting today with Premier Christine Fréchette to discuss U.S. tariffs from the U.S. It's the second meeting in 2 days with industry groups, as the U.S. could impose 50% levies as of next Wednesday. Jenna Bedoso has the details.
5: Canada is less than a week away from the August 19th tariff deadline imposed by U.S. President Donald Trump. He has threatened to slap 50% tariffs on a wide range of goods, including liquor and dairy. If imposed, Premier Christine Fréchette says the impact is sure to be
6: colossal. Plusieurs entreprises pourraient être en mode survie.
5: She says many companies could find themselves in survival mode. Fréchette met with Quebec's business and industrial sectors yesterday to assess the threats posed by the incoming tariffs. This afternoon in Montreal, she'll have similar discussions with farmers and dairy producers. The interim president of Quebec Dairy Farmers, Alain Brassard, is looking forward to getting some answers. He says it'll be an opportunity to find out how Quebec could respond. He says Ottawa hasn't told them much. Brassard is hopeful that he'll leave the meeting feeling prepared. That's Fréchette's goal.
6: Reste encore quelques jours, donc il faut tirer.
5: We still have a few more days, she says. She is vowing to use that time to ensure Quebec farmers and manufacturers are equipped to face the incoming uncertainty. Jenna Badoso, CBC News, Montreal.
3: And that is your CBC News. And Alan.
7: Yes, Emma.
3: When did you stop listening to cassettes?
7: I believe probably when I made the shift to a 5-CD changer. But it didn't. No, that's not true, because it did not stop me from continuing to make cassettes.
3: What is a 5-CD changer?
7: Oh, boy. Okay, that... Do you know what a CD is?
3: Yes.
7: Okay.
3: Yes.
7: So when you were really cool, you had the CDs that had multiple CDs in it, and you could choose, so you could set up a playlist before there were playlists where it would go from, if you wanted to go from one CD to another and put them in any order, you could do that. Or you could put it on random and just have a wild party with your 5-CD changer. But that is not really when I stopped, because I remember I was still making like mixtapes for people off of CDs.

0: CDs. So it's so that would have continued. Are you about to ask me what a mixtape is?
1: Give me some credit.
0: Okay.
1: My mother taught me, kind of.
0: Well, not how to put a cassette in the player, apparently. But.
1: Well, I guess the real question, when did you start collecting dust?
0: That is a good question. I was trying to figure out at what point we put the cassettes away. And my wife is saying, why are they still around?
1: Because Emma's birthday.
0: Yeah, I know. We have a tradition now. I can never get rid of the cassettes.
1: You should just leave them here. Store them at CBC.
0: Oh, that's an idea. Maybe. I'm sure the rent is cheap. That's for that. By the way, and Colson is just sitting here going like, when are we going to get to traffic? And I understand.
2: No, I'm having fun. I'm enjoying. Okay. Come on.
0: I want to say that before the news... Oh no, it's stuck in the machine. Well, we put it now. Oh, there we go. So I had put in Everything But the Girl, the best of collection for Marion, who sent in the number 24, 28, I can't remember now. But anyway, I didn't know which song it was originally, so I'm going to correct that. It was Cross My Heart, and I know exactly why it was on that, because I loved the Everything But the Girl song, Come On Home, and I would listen, and that's the song right before Cross My Heart, and I would always listen to that song and then stop the cassette. So I'm not sure Cross My Heart has been played in very, very long time. But anyway, thank you, Marion. I'll get the next listener's pick ready here as Colson tells us what's happening on the roads.
2: Yes.
0: How's it looking out there?
2: It is busy out there. On the west end of the city, the eastbound 417 is heavy through Woodruff until almost Preston, and then going the other way westbound from Parkdale till Pinecrest. Over on the east end, the westbound 417 going through Nicholas Street is slow, and then the eastbound 174 from about Blair Road till after St. Joseph Boulevard. Looking to the bridges, the Chaudière both ways is a bit slow, and the Portage towards Quebec is slow, but Quebec is starting to lighten up. I know it was messy there early. It's still pretty heavy heading out of the split between those two roads of the 50 and 5, and it's also slow on the 5 going towards the McDonald Cartier, but the 5 has started to clear up a little bit. It was really busy northbound through the 105 earlier, and that start to lighten up. But Boulevard de Elementiers going both ways through Boulevard Saint-Joseph, still quite busy. Down south, Heron Road westbound going across the Rideau River is really heavy, as is Colonel By southbound going towards Hogsback. And then westbound Hunt Club Road approaching Woodruff, and as well Hunt Club Road going across the Michael Shefflin Bridge both ways. And if you're on the trains, as we heard in that newscast, we got a bit of the details on what's going on there, but just a reminder, trains are going both ways on the westbound platform at Blair, Saraville, and St. Laurent stations. And if you're at St. Laurent, you're going to have to change trains. There's trains. There's replacement buses running in areas. So just double check if the trains are part of your usual commute. And of course, if you're seeing anything out there, 613-288-6900, call me.
0: I should have had Aretha ready at all the time. It worked out so well the one time, but who knows? Maybe if we find Blondie's Call Me in here somewhere. I have that cassette somewhere. Thanks, Colson. Weather-wise, tonight, 24, no, that's what it is right now. Tonight is a low of 12, risk of a thunderstorm. Tomorrow, high of 25, Humidex 27, and a low of 11. Sunday, high of 20, and a low of 16. And it is right now in Ottawa, 23, with a Humidex of 26. Hallie Cottenham joining us now with today's business news. Hi, Hallie.
3: Hi, Alan.
0: So we're going to be talking more about the deadline for the tariff in a little bit later on the show. Mm-hmm. But you've got some good news to start with as we wait for the tariff hammer to drop?
3: Yeah, a little bit of good news. Stats Canada released its monthly survey of manufacturing this morning, Alan. Sales rose 0.1% to $78.8 billion in June. Not a lot, but it is the fifth consecutive monthly increase, right? And it's widespread with improvement across seven provinces. And two sectors are in particular are doing well. Chemicals up 6%. That means pharmaceuticals, resins, synthetic rubber and fibers, and transportation equipment up almost 3%. That's cars and airplanes and their associated parts. Meanwhile, as you allude, Alan, the plot thickens south of the border. U.S. trade rep saying today that the Trump administration will not accept any form of retaliation from Canada if the U.S. president follows through with next week's 50% tariff threat. Jameson Greer telling folks, reporters in Iowa today, it's not Canada specific. We're doing this globally. If a country retaliates against us, we're not going to tolerate that. We'll take action. And just recently, Alan, some sources out of Washington saying that the feds in that update today to the premiers have told them to get ready to put U.S. alcohol back on the shelves if a deal is struck.
0: All right. So, as I say, we'll wait and see what might happen there as the day continues. Also, we got a long-awaited settlement for WestJet flight attendants.
3: Yeah, WestJet has agreed to pay out $4.5 million to settle a sexual harassment class action lawsuit. It was

0: launched a decade ago and now involves more than 3,000 flight attendants. But it all began when a former flight attendant alleged a pilot sexually assaulted her on a layover in Hawaii in 2010. The case was certified as a class action by the BC Court of Appeal in 2022. The flight attendants alleged WestJet failed to provide a safe workplace or failed to provide adequate anti-harassment measures. A judge approved the terms of the settlement this week. It applies to female flight attendants who work for WestJet between April 2014 and February 2021. Now, those who submit valid claims will receive the whopping amount of $470. So the lead plaintiff says she doesn't feel that the flight attendants got full justice. She describes the dollar amount of the settlement as symbolic, but she said, quote, "It's the best we could get given the circumstances. I had to fight tooth and nail for these slivers." That was her response to that amount.
1: Okay. And you've also got a story about Big Cereal trying something new to boost sales.
0: Yeah, new again, I guess. They're putting real toys back inside cereal boxes, Alan. Yes.
1: I'm sorry. I'm just going back to my unbiased journalistic. They are?
0: Yes. Yes, they are. Kellogg's is putting Toy Story 5 collectible plastic spoons in Frosted Flakes, Fruit Loops, and Apple Jacks. General Mills has its Honey Nut Cheerios, Honey Bee Buzz, and the Trix Rabbit, and later this year it'll tuck in little Muppet versions of Count Chocula and Frankenberry. And it's all about this nod to nostalgia that parents buying the cereal are the real targets of this campaign because they grew up in an era with toys and cereal boxes. It fell out of favor at least 10 years ago, partly due to concerns about choking hazards, Alan, but also criticisms about this hard sell of sugary breakfast junk food to kids. But there is a real problem that this campaign is meant to solve. Breakfast cereal sales have fallen more than 13% in 5 years. But by your reaction, I know this is big news. Is this going to inform the next cereal box you buy?
1: It might be more easily weakened, just the same way the Happy Meal toys, where I'm like, oh, wait, there's a Spider-Man backpack? I mean, I'm a father. I'm going to make the responsible choice here. Yes, absolutely.
0: I loved this. This is going back a bit, but there used to be super cool prizes in Cracker Jacks, and that was something I would dig down for. And then there is going to be a certain demographic of your listeners, a shrinking demographic, let's say, that remembers those porcelain figurines inside Red Rose Tea. Yes. Those were super collectible.
1: The fairy tale characters. That's right. Mm-hmm. That's right. Finally, you got a story about the most popular emojis in the world?
0: Yes, the New York Times has done this deep dive, Big J story about emojis. The winner of the most used emoji is the loudly crying face. It means something, you know, is so funny or so emotional or so embarrassing, you could cry. Number two is rolling on the floor laughing so hard I'm crying emoji. And in third place, the face with tears of joy. So a lot of tears, a lot of crying in the top three. All of this data coming from a sample of 665 million emojis used. It also revealed some up-and-comers, the wilted flower, popular on TikTok, Alan, meaning sadness or heartbreak. And this made me laugh. The Easter Island statue, which the kids are using to convey a deadpan reaction to something. Folks like Emma and Coulson, no doubt. But don't worry about keeping up with these trends, Alan, because by the time you use these emojis, the subculture creators are already coming up with new ones. According to emoji linguists, yes, they exist. The skull used to mean so funny I'm dead. It's now uncool because too many people like you and me were using it. One 25-year-old described the ever-popular thumbs up as a boomer emoji. Oh, although, this is funny, some Gen Alphas are using the thumbs up as in a quote, a post-ironic way. So
1: that's how I use it. I'm always being post-ironic with it. Thanks, Hallie.
0: Thank you, Alan.
1: I'm giving you a thumbs up right now. That's Hallie Cotton at the CBC Business Desk. Speaking of cool, we are today delving into cassettes here on All in a Day with our annual tradition of cassette roulette. Sorry, the current cassette is stuck in the case. It's going to come out, though. So this is for listener Jane Gravel. So if you want to take part, just send me a number between 1 and 155. It lines up with one of the many, many, many cassettes that are here in the studio with me. So Jane, number 65. You've chosen Leonard Cohen, The Future. So we're going to put this in. It's halfway. I don't know. I'm putting it inside one. I don't know where we're at. Oh, there we go. Leonard Cohen.

thanks for the song, Mr. Knight, because that song was written by Frederick Knight, and so that was the little kudos that Leonard Cohen's given at the end of that song. I know I have to shut off the cassette player before it goes into closing time. There we go. As Cassette Roulette continues here on All in a Day, once again, if you want to choose a number of the 155 cassettes that lay scattered around me right now in the studio, that one was going out to Jane, I believe. Jane Gravel there for cassette number 65 and Leonard Cohen's The Future. 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Now, when it comes to summer camps, there seems to be something for everyone. There's archery, robotics, canoeing, coding. But for youngsters who prefer an episode of, say, Project Runway to outdoor adventure, there's fashion camp. Richard Robinson Fashion Design Academy on Sussex Drive offers an introductory workshop to sewing and design for children 7 to 10, a more advanced atelier experience for students 11 through 15. And All in a Day's fashionista Sandra Abma dropped by the two camps. She learned you're never too young to launch your fashion career.

0: That is so sparkly. It's all gold sequins.
1: I love doing shiny stuff because it's over the top and it blows people away sometimes, and it's so fun to do.
0: What is that you're making?
1: I'm making a mask with pink and turquoise and gold. Yeah.
0: Can I ask you, what is your name and how old are you?
1: My name's Asha and I'm 7.
2: Is that good or do you want a little bigger?
1: Can you do a little bigger? I like being creative and it's so fun to be creative, and fashion is just my thing, you know?
0: And when did you know that fashion was your thing?
1: I just one day just started drawing, and my mom gave me this fashion book and I loved it, and I almost drew everything in a few days, so yeah.
0: Cool, and would you like to be in the fashion business?
1: Yes. I would want to design clothes and then make them, basically.
2: Are you next for Hope? What string do you want?
3: Can I please have a pink?
2: This one?
3: Yeah.
0: Can I ask you what you're doing here?
2: Yeah, we're working on masquerade masks today. So a lot of hand sewing, some embroidery. I'm rethreading a pink thread for her mask. We're adding elastics so they can go around their head. I love seeing they're all doing completely different, unique stuff. I'm Corey. I'm one of the teachers with the younger group. Yeah, and so we have sequins and appliques, and they're doing embroidery, and whatever they can imagine is sort of what we encourage them to make.
0: Can you describe the look that you've put together?
2: Okay, so we do this thing where they choose a theme for us every day. I'm supposed to be a unicorn. I'm dressed all in white. I have elf ears on with, I think, 3 earrings on each ear. I have a sort of pearl diadem on my head, wearing a vintage nightgown because it's white and has the pretty colors. I really like to sort of play around with, maybe you wouldn't expect that this could be worn in this way, but use your imagination. For me, fashion is about play and trying different things and dressing up like a fairy and just do as much as you possibly can in the breadth of your imagination. And I want to show the kids how to do that through these skills. So how to add appliques, how to create anything they can imagine with the skills they're learning here. Yeah.
4: I love these pin cushions.
5: Yeah.
0: Describe the mask you're making and what and your materials.
6: I used a lot of buttons. I really like buttons for some reason. I really like them with unique styles. And I'm also using these beads. I've always just really love fashion. I've always take time to pick out my outfits, and I love to dress over the top. Any accessories I can add, I just add them.
7: Trust me, she loves fashion. She loves it.
0: Would you like to be in the fashion world when you grow up?
7: Yeah, I would to be in the fashion world.
6: Yeah, I would definitely like to be in the fashion industry. I would like to be a fashion consultant.
7: And I was thinking of putting one of these bows on, but I don't know which one I should put on. I think I should put on this one though.
0: What would you call that color?
8: The purple one? I don't know, it's kind of leaning more on the lavender / periwinkle side, you know?
0: And so what is your name?
9: Clara Burgess.
0: Okay, Clara Burgess. How old are you?
9: I'm 10.
0: So why are you in this course?
9: Because, I don't know, it's just, I feel drawing clothes, designing them, I've always had a thing for creating them. When I was younger, I used to take old cloths and stuff and make them into clothes for my stuffed animals and stuff.
10: So we're making baby doll tops. These are designs that they wanted to do. They wanted it to scrunch at their lower bust, so that's what we're trying to get right now.
11: Hi, my name is Selena Alada, and I am a alumni of Richard Robinson Fashion Academy, and now I am the camp leader / teacher for the camp for the kids. So this age group is 12 to 15, and so that way they do a little bit more complex things, like we make bucket hats and shorts with pockets and skirts.
0: What are their dreams? Why did they come to take this class?
11: For some of them, they want to go into fashion design at some point in their life. A few of them just kind of like to do it for fun and as a hobby, something to pass time and a new skill to learn, which I find really amazing, honestly.
3: My name is Elaïs Aboumeri.
0: And tell me what you're wearing.
3: Oh, I made a skirt. It's an A-line skirt with an asymmetrical hemline, as you can see. An A-line means that it goes out like this, like an A shape. It's a nice dark red color with a canvas fabric. I like invented my own pattern for it. I'm 15 years old and I like sewing and designing, math, science.
0: Is this something you want to do as a career?
3: Definitely not. I'm more interested in this as a hobby because it pushes my brain to think more and just the math involved in it. But I'm more interested in science and STEM and medicine.
0: You're going to be a very fashionable scientist, I can tell that.
3: Thank you very much.
5: Chat, I'm low-key struggling.
0: Okay, there we go. Okay.
12: Hello, my name is Noor. I'm really interested in fashion design. And I never really knew how to sew before, like, going to this camp. I feel like the most interesting thing about it is that people are able to express themselves in any way, shape, or form. Like, there's not really any rules with fashion. You can create anything, combine any textures, any colors, and people can still, like, get the concept and the idea, and I think that's really interesting.
0: All you need are some of these skills.
12: Yeah, exactly.
13: You can do that. I'm kind of hesitating on being familiar or fire, but I'm not quite sure.
14: Sounds from the fashion camps wrapping up this week at Richard Robinson Fashion Design Academy. Huge thanks to all the students who spoke with CBC's Sandra Adma about their dreams and creations. And as the dad of two people who did that camp a little bit earlier this summer, very fun. Some of the stuff they came home with as well. So thanks for

0: But today, three judges ruled there is no constitutional obligation to regulate the use of roads in any particular manner. Officials in BC's Okanagan Valley have downgraded evacuation orders for thousands of people evacuated due to the Bald Range wildfire. An evacuation alert is now in place for all properties in Peachland. But residents of nearby Summerland still don't know when they can return home. Mayor Doug Holmes says there is a re-entry plan, but it will not be implemented until it's safe for residents to return.
1: I think we have a good plan in place, but everybody won't be able to go back at once.
0: The fire is still burning out of control. It has grown to an estimated 191 square kilometers, but it's now moving away from the community. Meanwhile, people in Britain are getting a shocking glimpse of the devastation caused by wildfires.
2: All the trees were exploding. They weren't just setting fire, they were exploding.
0: That's a resident of Stourbridge in central England, where a wildfire destroyed at least 18 homes. Britain is enduring its fifth extreme heat wave of the summer. They've already experienced more wildfires than the previous worst year, 2025, and it's only August.
3: The ground conditions are bone dry, not something we are necessarily used to. Fires are spreading incredibly rapidly.
0: Phil Garrigan is the chair of the National Fire Chiefs Council.
3: The demands have probably outstripped the capability of the UK Fire and Rescue Service to provide that level of response.
0: A train derailed in Essex today, the second derailment within less than 24 hours. The cause has not yet been determined, but experts warn that heat could be responsible. And that is your World This Hour for CBC. I'm Eva Musa.
4: All right. Welcome back to All in a Day and Cassette Roulette here, as someone has sent in this. Okay, I could have been more prepared, it's true. There we go. All right. This is going out to listener Deb and James Abbott, who wrote in to say they love the show, love the Cassette Roulette. Could I get number 56? It's my birth year, and I'll celebrate with your Cassette Roulette song choice. Next week is my birthday. Okay, well, I don't know how celebratory, but you chose the Police's Tea in the Sahara. If you're just tuning in wondering what the heck we're talking about, it's because we have 155 cassettes around us right now. You send in the number, we pop the cassette in for Cassette Roulette. That's coming up. More of this fine, fine music today on the show. Also coming up, the countdown to the U.S. imposed August 19th deadline for a trade deal or face the threat of 50% tariffs. We'll talk about that. Now, well, let's see how this sound effect works with our song here. Sure, Sting is thrilled about that one. Naturalist Michael Runtz has been tracking the elusive wolves in Algonquin Park for about 54 years. Now, one of his photos is featured on a new stamp. We'll hear why it's so hard to spot these rare animals, let alone snap a pic. And we'll jazz up the canal with Roxanne Goodman, and a concert's going to be merrily floating down the stream of the canal tomorrow night. That and more coming up on All in a Day.

0: There we go. That's all the celebration you get, Devin James. Okay. Feel free to send in a number between 1 and 155, holidayday at cbc.ca. Emma Weller, the reason we're doing this.
1: The best day of the year.
0: It is. Yay. Cassette roulette day. Taking a look at what reporters are working on in the CBC Ottawa newsroom.
1: Alan, there's lots of OC Transpo news today. First, part of Line 1's LRT is still closed this afternoon following an issue with overhead wires near St. Laurent Station. Workers discovered it yesterday, but due to damage, they don't expect service to get back to normal until tomorrow. Second, despite this closure, the agency has given some insight on where things are at with the LRT extension to Orleans, so we'll hear that update. And finally, third, it provided more insight today on the changes coming to service this fall. So we'll have all of those stories for you. But also, come this fall, commuters may be able to rent a parking spot at a place of worship downtown. The city is considering this as it's expecting an influx of people heading down here this fall for work.

0: And finally, police in Quebec say they're investigating two separate fatal collisions that happened this morning. One crash, which happened near Montebello, the other in Thurso, both of which didn't involve other operating vehicles. We'll hear from police all when I'm back at 5:30.
1: Thanks very much, Emma. Colson Snarchin is taking a look at the roads right now. How does it look out there, Colson?
2: Well, before I get to that, I want to mention these tapes are the gift that keeps on giving, because earlier we had Call Me
1: yes.
2: when I was doing, and yep. then you just promoted a guest.

0: trains running both ways on the westbound platforms on at Blair, Sarreville, and St. Laurent stations. And if you go to St. Laurent, you'll have to change trains when you hit it. There's also replacement buses running between Blair and St. Laurent, and the usual shuttle going back and forth between St. Laurent and Sarreville. So lots going on, and there it goes.
1: Wow, you were out. That was so good, Coulson. Merely flipping over the cassette, we would have had the Roxette is probably a cassette in here as well.
0: Mm-hmm.
1: Like, that's true. Thank
0: look
1: you.
0: Look at that. Other than that, let's actually look at the roads.
1: Okay, yeah. Underneath, let's just keep this as your soundtrack.
0: As you dance along.
1: Yes, yeah, that's fine.
0: On the west end of the city, the eastbound 417 from Maitland till after Parkdale's heavy, and westbound from Parkdale till you get past Woodruff, as usual, focused in the Carling area. On the east end, things are mostly clear. Just eastbound through Cumberland's a pretty slow. Chaudière bridge both ways, mostly northbound's a bit slow, but all the other bridges are clear at the moment. And over in Quebec, the 5 still slow through the 105, and it's also slow on the 5 heading into the Macdonald-Cartier bridge, but it's not as bad as it was earlier in the afternoon there. And then down south, the Michael Scheflin bridge slow both ways. But other than that, like I said, things are starting to lighten up. But if you're seeing anything out there, as we heard from Aretha Franklin earlier, call me, 613-288-6900, and I'll have more, Alan, in about 20 minutes.
2: We're going to have to isolate it as your theme music every time to say it. All right. Thanks very much, Coulson. You're listening to All in a Day here on CBC Radio 1, 91.5 in Ottawa Gatineau, 107.5 in Kingston. For months, provinces have maintained that they will keep American alcohol off Canadian shelves to protest the U.S. tariffs on this country. But sources now are telling CBC federal government has told provinces to be ready to reverse that decision soon if a tariff deal is reached before August 19th. That's when new 50% duties are expected to be levied on hundreds of Canadian goods. Those sources also told CBC the government doesn't think a deal is imminent, as both U.S. and Canadian negotiators are far from reaching an agreement on some issues. For more, we're joined by Colin Mang, economics professor at McMaster University. Hello there.
3: Well, thanks for having me.
2: Okay, what do you think? Is this deal not going to happen before August 19th?
3: Well, I mean, the big challenge is that the two sides are far apart on what the Americans are willing to offer us in return for what we are putting on the table. So the Canadian government has made their position quite clear. They're willing to make changes to Canada's dairy import system, exactly what the United States is asking for. We're also willing to remove our tariffs on American automotive parts, and we are willing to put U.S. alcohol back on our shelves. But the Canadian negotiators want to see meaningful progress on reductions in U.S. tariffs on steel, aluminum, car parts, and lumber. So that's been the sticking point this week, is just how far the Americans will go in terms of reducing their tariffs, because it doesn't look like they're going to eliminate any of the tariffs. But the Canadian team wants to see pretty substantial reductions for what we're offering.
2: I mean, when we're hearing from U.S. negotiator Jameson Greer that, you know, U.S. is not going to tolerate any Canadian retaliatory measures against the U.S., that sort of defeats the purpose of retaliatory measures. If somebody says, well, we're not going to tolerate that, how do you negotiate?
3: Well, I mean, that has been the challenge that Canadian negotiators have faced, is that the United States has been asking more from us than they're willing to give in return. I mean, they've made clear they want to maintain some level of tariffs on steel and aluminum, but they want us to fully reintegrate American alcohol sales, and we banned them because of those tariffs on steel and aluminum. They want to see the end of Canadian tariffs on American auto manufacturing, but they're not willing to fully offer free trade in auto manufacturing again. So this has been a challenge in terms of the negotiations. It's going to be a question on exactly how far they are willing to go in the settlement. And we may see an agreement in the next few days ahead of the August 19th new round of tariffs, or we may not.
2: Like, when it comes to steel and aluminum and autos and the forest products, like, when the negotiating team is pushing the U.S. to lower those tariffs, are you optimistic that can even happen?
3: Well, I mean, it's going to be a question of how much the United States wants alcohol back on Canadian shelves. And there are also some other larger issues at stake here as well. The United States wants preferential access to Canada's critical minerals. These would be used for building out data centers. They would be used for defense purposes. The United States has expended an extraordinary amount of munitions over the past 5 months in its war with Iran and needs to rebuild. So they want access to those critical minerals. They also want Canada to complete the purchase of the U.S.

0: made F-35 jets that have been on hold since the trade war started last year. So there are some bigger issues involved as well. Now, some of those bigger issues are expected to be put off until a second round of negotiations later this fall, but they are contingent on making progress right now that the Canadian side is happy with. So it is a fairly complex negotiation going on right now, and the issues of dairy, the issues of alcohol and the auto sector, the issues of steel, aluminum, and lumber tariffs, those are on the table right now, but they're still part of this bigger picture.
1: Do you think there's anything that has become more predictable about President Trump's negotiating style? Because I know we talk all the time about, oh, well, we never know. At the last minute, everything could be thrown aside. Has anything changed about that you've seen over time?
0: Well, unfortunately, it's an administration that is still very difficult to predict. I mean, if you look back over the past year and a half, they've made trade deals with the United Kingdom and with the European Union, and then afterwards threaten them with more tariffs later in order to extract more concessions. So there is a risk here for the Canadian side that even if we do come to an agreement on steel, aluminum, lumber, dairy, the auto sector, alcohol, that in a second round of negotiations later this fall, when we're talking about critical minerals, when we're talking about the F-35s, that if the Americans are not happy with progress on those areas in the fall, they could try to come back to steel or aluminum or something else. So it's a challenge for the Canadian side that a deal's not done until it's fully done, or maybe even not done for good at all. We'll have to see how things play out.
1: What are you watching for then as we head towards that August 19th deadline?
0: So the key to see is how much the Americans are willing to give in terms of tariff reductions on steel, aluminum, and lumber. The Canadian negotiation position at this point is pretty clear what we're offering. We're basically offering everything the Americans are asking for, giving out dairy licenses for the import licenses directly to retailers. That's what they're asking for. Eliminating the tariffs on American automotive products. And as you mentioned, just a few moments ago, the Canadian government has told the provinces this afternoon to expect to put U.S. alcohol back on the shelf over the coming weeks if we get an agreement. So the Canadian position at this point is pretty clear. The only open question is, will the Americans offer tariff reductions large enough in order for us to go through with it?
1: Colin Mang, thanks for your time today.
0: You're very welcome. Thanks for having me.
1: That's Colin Mang, assistant professor in economics at McMaster University. And it is time to return to our cassette roulette. Lynn McDonald sent in a note here saying, "Hi, Alan. I love, love, love this segment. So fun. I used to teach fitness classes for the city of Ottawa, and I had to make up my own cassette tapes of music for each of my classes. I recall the frustration of trying to hit play and line it up accurately with the start of the album I was trying to record. I think you should try number 106, please." Okay. So Lynn, you have chosen 106. So this is something from Northern Pikes, Snow in June. Now there's an additional difficulty level here because this is actually a dub of Northern Pikes, Snow in June that is recorded on MX-110 tape, and it looks a little bumpy. So will this be the end of cassette roulette? We'll find out. Oh, it's playing. Northern Pikes.

0: The track Unimportant by Northern Pikes, sending that out today to Lynn McDonald. Oh, I have to remember to shut the cassette off. There we go. Who chose the number 106 from our numbers between 1 and 155 of lining up with cassettes here in Studio 12 if you want to send in a number and take your chances on what music you get. All in a day at cbc.ca. If you have been deep in Algonquin Park, you might have been lucky enough to hear eastern wolves howling at night. But spotting one in the wild and then also getting close enough to snap a photo, that is a serious challenge. But a serious challenge that did not stop Michael Runtz. The naturalist has been observing those wolves in Algonquin Park for more than 5 decades. And now one of his photographs of the eastern wolf is featured on a newly released Canada Post stamp. Mike Runtz joins me on the line now. Hello there.
1: Hello, how are you doing?
0: I'm fine. Congratulations.
1: Thank you.
0: Now, this shot, I mean, I have never had to take a picture of a wolf close up or far away in my life. So what what makes photographing these wolves so difficult?
1: Oh, several things. One is that they are very elusive. They are shy animals. They are mostly active at night. And they're also not that common. There's only, you know, a few hundred at best in Algonquin Park. When you consider the park is 3,000 square miles, you know, almost 8,000 square kilometers, that's not a lot of animals to come across. And they have exceptionally good hearing, great eyesight, and sense of smell. So they're very tough to get close to.
0: This does not fill me with confidence in terms of an excitable wolf is not necessarily the one I want to get too close to. What do you have to do to try and get that picture then?
1: Well, there's two. One is the stamp, and one's on the first day cover. They're different wolves. It generally involves a lot of effort and lots of good luck. Generally, if I hear wolves at night, I'll try to figure out where they may be during the daytime. In the late summer and fall, they occupy open areas for a while, like beaver meadows, for example. They leave the pups there. They go off hunting, bring back food to the pups. And so if you find a location where the pups are stashed, it's almost like a nursery. It's called a rendezvous site because the adults rendezvous back with the pups regularly. If you can find one of those, and I don't recommend this for most people because it involves going in for 2 to 3 hours during the night, walking in as quietly as you can by yourself, wearing unwashed clothes that have no perfume on them, no soap on them, you know, no mosquito repellent, and just complete silence to a spot where you may see the wolves the next morning at daybreak. And then if you're lucky, you pick the right spot and they're there and you can enjoy them for a little while. And then you leave as quietly as you came in. That's the most important thing, I think, is you got to have patience. You got to know how to go quietly in the woods, especially by yourself at night. And then leave as quietly as you came in so the wolves are not disturbed.
0: So this is at night that you're doing all this?
1: Usually I go in at night and wait for first light and daybreak to attempt to get a picture then. That's right, generally. Sometimes you get lucky and you can just encounter a wolf randomly, which is a pretty rare sight. Mm. And if you're lucky, you're able to figure out where it's going to appear next through the woods or whatever and you know, try to get ahead of it and stake a spot out and hope it comes by. And that happened with one of those.

0: wolves in that picture there on the stamps.
1: I mean, I also will say, probably if you're going to where the cubs are, chances are you're also going when they're going to be at their most defensive. No, like the time when you're
0: well, the wolves really aren't that aggressive, and I'm not that close to the pups. You know, I would not go right down amongst them, but I do try to find a vantage point where I can observe them, and I have pretty powerful lenses, so I can work quite a distance away, you know, and get reasonable images. But no, and I pride myself in being able to, in every case, sneak in, be unobserved by the wolves, and leave them there, and they remain in that spot, showing that they are not disturbed by me, because they will move if they are disturbed. And you never really walk into the rendezvous site. You try to find a vantage point where you get a clear view of it, you know, maybe from a higher elevation or something. But the key thing is you don't want to disturb the animals.
1: The shot is gorgeous, Michael. Not enough people.
0: Well, the wolves are gorgeous.
1: Yes, I agree with you. I love wolves. I have to admit, like I am one of those people that just I find them absolutely beautiful to watch, and whether it's the eyes or the actual stance or the way they throw back to howl. Some throw back to howl. With this shot in particular, what do you remember the most about the one that's on the stamp? What do you remember the most?
0: Oh, the one that's looking right at me. Yeah, that I always love that moment where there's eye contact. I mean, you look into the eyes of a wolf, which is a pretty rare event. It's a connection with the spirit of the wild. It's more than just seeing a wild animal. You're looking into what life really is all about, and it brings you back to an earlier time on this planet for us. So that wolf in particular on the stamp, I think it was moving through the woods, and it was one that I had not gone through the night. I have so many wonderful stories going through the night, getting pictures of wolves howling and that sort of thing, but this is one of those chance encounters where it was moving, I think, across a road or something, and it was then walking to the woods once it saw me, and I sort of guessed where it may appear, you know, further along, and I moved up quite a distance and just hid and waited, and it came out and looked at me and then just kept on moving. But that moment where you look into the eyes of a wolf, and I have been really close sometimes, Alan, where, you know, I'm literally 4 or 5 meters from an adult wolf, and I have not been threatened by one, and I certainly haven't been killed by one. I'm still present today, and all my limbs are present, but they're not aggressive by nature. It is extremely rare for a wolf to be aggressive, and I know researchers who have actually gone into wolf dens and pulled the pups out to assess them.
1: Wow.
0: And they were not attacked. You think at that point, right, there'd be real risk to yourself. You wouldn't want to grab a bear cub, for example.
1: No.
0: But going into a wolf den, and they have not been attacked by the adults. Generally by nature, they are afraid of people. And, you know, if people get assigned terms to them like vicious and dangerous and cruel, and really, those are human traits. So I can think of several key leaders that those traits would apply to, but not to wolves, especially Eastern wolves. And, you know, I was really proud that, pleased, Canada Post chose not just a typical gray or timber wolf, the one that Farney Mowat immortalized with his fictitious book on wolves, but new enough that there's this distinct species that's really rare. I mean, the range is so small. It ranges from probably Lake Superior through Algonquin Park to Western Quebec. And you know, we're talking at the most probably a couple thousand animals in that population. That's a world population of the Eastern wolf, with Algonquin Park being sort of the epicenter of the population. So these, you know, I'm so happy that they chose this wolf. And on that stamp, there's also a background of a couple of wolves in the distance. And that was done by a friend of mine from Whitney, Steve, who owns a Mad Musher. And so Dunstan. So I'm really, you know, pleased that we share this stamp together, basically, because you both are good friends. And he loves Algonquin Park, I would say, almost as much as I do.
1: It's tough. It's tough to love it at a Michael Runtz level for everyone, but close second. That's fair. Listen, Michael, congratulations again. It's fantastic to see this, and I hope people get a chance to check it out.
0: Again, I'm so pleased.

0: the Canada Post has depicted wolves across Canada, but also, you know, correctly chose the Eastern wolf as being a distinct species, one that's certainly worthy of a stamp.
1: Thanks so much, Michael.
0: My pleasure.
1: That's Michael Runce, local naturalist and author, and his photo of the Eastern wolf is featured on a new Canada Post stamp. Colson Swinarchin back in, taking a look at the roads.
2: Yeah, we've heard there's a collision on the eastbound 417 near Carling that's closing one right-hand lane in that area and the right shoulder as well. So heads up for that. Make sure to move over if you're heading through there and there's any emergency vehicles. That's like the one camera along the 417 in that area that's always down, so I'm unable to take a look and see what's actually going on and if there's any emergency vehicles there at the moment, but that's what we've heard, so careful through there. Also eastbound 417, that whole stretch through Maitland till after Parkdale, and then westbound through Carling, clearing by Pinecrest. Other than that, there's no major issues on the major routes on the east end. The Chaudière is a bit busy both ways, and over in Quebec, the northbound 5 still busy through the 105 and the 5 as well, busy coming out of that split with the 105, heading towards the McDonald-Cartier Bridge. Clears up by the time you hit the bridge, but so things are starting to cool up, but like I said, especially that accident over on the eastbound 417, just take care if you're heading through that area.
1: 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Currently 23 degrees in Ottawa, humidex of 26, and it's 5:30.
3: This is CBC News. Good afternoon. It's 23 degrees and partly cloudy in Ottawa. I'm Emma Weller with the latest from the CBC Ottawa Newsroom. A driver is dead after a single vehicle crash this morning on Route 317 near Thurso. Provincial police in Quebec say it happened at 4 o'clock when the driver lost control at a sharp curve, hit a truck in someone's driveway, and then rolled into a wooded area nearby. This isn't the first time there has been a collision on this stretch of road. Sergeant Marc Tessier is the official spokesperson for the Sûreté du Québec.
4: I've not been aware of any problems regarding collision. I know, yes, it's a very pronounced curve. You have to respect the speed limit because it's very pronounced, but I've not been made aware of any major problems or major collisions at that area precisely.
3: Police also say another driver has died after crashing into a hydro pole today near Montebello. It happened while the vehicle was heading east on Route 148. The driver later died in hospital. Police are continuing to investigate both fatal incidents. An OC Transpo's Line 1 rail service won't be back to normal until at least tomorrow. Workers found issues with the overhead charging infrastructure for trains yesterday after a train was stalled near Sirville Station. The transit service had hoped to repair things before the start of train service today, but General Manager Rick Leary says crews found more damaged components on the catenary system. The new timeline would see full service restored tomorrow morning. Riders now must change trains at Saint Laurent with only the west platform open to the east end of the line. Shuttle and replacement buses are also running there. Meanwhile, OC Transpo says it's getting ready for final testing for the LRT's Eastern Link to Orleans. The extension will add 5 more stations to Line 1 and will go as far east as Trim Road. The trial run will last at least 3 weeks, but could take longer if the trains don't perform. If successful, OC Transpo could move toward opening the extension for passengers, though there is no specific date for when trials begin. And sweeping changes are coming to Ottawa's transit system at the end of the month. OC Transpo is promising improved service on the LRT and certain bus lines. The changes will take effect right in time for when more federal workers return to in-person work. Justin Ball has more.
5: Transit riders can expect new express bus routes and frequent trips on the LRT as their summer vacation comes to an end. OC Transpo has released more details on its latest changes to transit, which will take effect at the end of August. Although seasonal changes happen frequently, the latest revisions are part of a multi-million dollar blueprint to plan for an influx of federal workers commuting to the office. The LRT will have more trains running on lines 1 and 2, there'll be direct express bus routes to city hotspots and improvements to paratranspo and connections to Gatineau. Laura Schantz is a member of Ottawa Transit Riders, a local transit advocacy group.
6: We hear a lot about people who no longer take OC Transpo, who loved it in the past but found it too slow, too unreliable, too frustrating. And really, these plans, they need to speak to those folks and try to win them back.
5: 5 bus lines will see more weekday trips, while more than 20 other routes will be tweaked. The O-Trains East extension to Orleans won't be ready when the changes take effect. Justin Ball.

0: CBC News, Ottawa.
1: In another effort to manage the influx of commuters this fall, the city of Ottawa is considering allowing places of worship to rent out parking spaces to drivers. The proposed zoning amendment would apply to churches, mosques, and other places of worship in the downtown core, those within 600 meters of a rapid transit station and six city-owned facilities. However, individual property owners would be able to choose if they want to lease out space. The new measures would be temporary and would expire by next April. It's set to be discussed next Wednesday at the city's Planning and Housing Committee. And Ottawa police say a driver is facing five charges after driving into a beer store yesterday afternoon, then fleeing the scene. Police say it happened at College Square around 3 o'clock, and they found and stopped the driver shortly after they had left the scene. Soon later, police say the driver blew over the legal limit by more than 3.5 times. Among the charges they're facing, operation while impaired and failure to stop after accident. And Ontario hospitals have dealt with over 2 million extra hospital stays over the past decade and not nearly enough beds or staff. That's according to a new report from the Canadian Union of Public Employees. It points to an aging population and longer patient stays. Doug Allen is a research representative with QP. He says that limited government funding is also adding to these problems.
2: That consensus in the province has now been broken by the Ford government, and they've moved to, never mind improve the capacity of the hospital system, but to provide funding and staffing levels which are actually below what we need just to maintain the services. Currently, funding is about 50% to 60% of what we need just to maintain our hospital services.
1: Radio Canada has requested a statement from the Ontario Ministry of Health, but has not yet heard back. And finally, an apple grower near Quebec's eastern townships is protecting his crops with a new tool. That's the sound of an anti-hail cannon. It shoots shockwaves into the sky and stops hailstones from reaching the ground in solid form. Maxime Brie from the Bois France orchard bought it after a storm caused serious damage to his apples in May. He says the machine cost about $160,000. And that is your local news, and that wraps up my time here on All in a Day this summer.
3: Well, Emma, thank you for remembering. It was Emma who said, are we coming up to the 1-year anniversary of Cassette Roulette?
1: And so
3: it was her who brought back Cassette Roulette. It is always a pleasure to have you here on the show. You get to off on a big trip.
1: I'm going on a big road trip. Going out west 3 weeks.
3: Okay, let's see. Hang out for just a moment, because I'll put on one of the listeners and we'll see if it's good road music for you.
1: Okay, great.
3: Colson, how are the roads looking right now?
4: Yeah, they're starting to clear up. I'll start by giving another rundown of those trains, as we heard from Emma there in the news, and some of that, the specifics, the trains going both ways on, at the what is usually the westbound platforms at Blair, Serville, and St. Laurent stations. And if you hit St. Laurent, you've got to switch trains, as we heard in the news there. There's R1 replacement buses running between Blair and St. Laurent, so that's kind of mixing up the commute over there. Other than that, on the west end, the eastbound 417, busy from about Maitland till past Parkdale. There was that, remember, that collision near Carling eastbound there. It's closing one right-hand lane and the shoulder in that area. Westbound in that area, busy Carling till past Woodruff. Over on the east end, though, there's no major issues at the moment. And over in Quebec, the 5 still busy northbound going through the 105 and also the other way going towards the McDonald-Cartier Bridge. It's clear on the bridge itself, though, and the other bridges, Alexandra's busy northbound, the Chaudière is busy northbound as well, but the other bridges are clear at the moment. Island Park Drive and Kitchissibi-Mécan heading towards the Champlain are slow, but the Champlain itself is clear. And down south, not too many issues at the moment, just the Michael Shefflin Bridge, the Hunt Club Road, both ways across that bridge, slow as it has been. But that's all I'm seeing at the moment, Alan. So what have you got for music?
3: Well, okay, so this came in from Wesley Kelly, who wrote, loving the cassettes this afterneon. I've been into Northern Pikes lately, so that was great, which we played earlier. I'd love to hear number 47, please. My wife and I love Star Trek, and she just got a Star Trek tattoo today for us, and 47 means a lot to us. It's an important number in Trek lore. Okay, I didn't know that. I don't know why 47 is important Trek lore. That'll be Monday's show. All next week on the show, we'll find out. Okay, number 47.
1: Will
3: this be the road trip song? I don't know what they're putting inside one or side two. So, a woman who's had a serious comeback recently, Madonna.
1: Was mine last year, I remember.
3: Yes, that's right. You got Lucky Star, I think.
1: I think so.
3: So, this is later in the career. This is from Like a Prayer. It's not going to be the opening track because it's halfway through track side one.

0: This is
1: important song duet with Prince. Madonna and Prince, called Love Song. Yeah, I can see Emma driving this.
0: I could do this. Yeah. Grooving down the Trans-Canada Highway.
1: Thanks, Wesley. Number 47, good number.

0: That's actually one of my favorite songs on the Like a Prayer. Oh, next song started. Sorry, one sec. Hang on. Also a good song, Till Death Do Us Part. But that Madonna likes teaming up with Prince back in the day. And then if you know later songs by Madonna, you know that whole Time Goes By So Slow. She reused it in the song Hung Up as well. So, but that is from back in 1990, I believe, the Like a Prayer cassette going out to, I kind of like those, we got a song called Love Song going out to a couple that was writing it. So Wesley, and wait a minute, there's a Star Trek fan whose name is Wesley. Wesley and his partner won number 47. So there you go. Madonna, Like a Prayer today on Cassette Roulette here on All in a Day. You're listening to us on 91.5 in Ottawa, Gatineau, 107.5 in Kingston. The Canadian Union of Public Employees says Ontario hospitals are in crisis. According to a new report released by the union, they're low on budget, they're high in patients. And Doug Allen is a research representative with CUPE, author of the report. He told CBC that years of underfunding and broken promises from the Ontario government are responsible for the problem.
1: We had thought we had a consensus in the province over the need to improve capacity in our hospital systems when Ford promised in 2018 to end hallway healthcare. That consensus in the province has now been broken by the Ford government, and they've moved to, never mind improve the capacity of the hospital system, but to provide funding and staffing levels which are actually below what we need just to maintain the services. Currently, funding is about 50% to 60% of what we need just to maintain our hospital services. Ontario is well underfunded compared to the rest of Canada. We need

0: $5 billion in extra funding just to match the funding occurs in the rest of Canada. $5 billion. In Ottawa, that would mean we Ottawa hospitals would get an extra $355 million. We think if we had that money, we could end a lot of these problems. Hospital services cannot just be run on the basis of funding to offset inflation. That's because we're at a particular moment where we have a rapidly aging population. The first year was last year when the population of baby boomers turned 80. They drive healthcare. 60% of hospital beds are occupied by people 65 years of age and over. That group, and especially the oldest part of that group, is growing very rapidly. We also have a situation where chronic diseases among younger people are happening more and more. Diabetes, blood pressure, obesity-related issues are driving that, along with mental health issues. This means that we can expect things like canceled surgeries, delays for surgeries. It means that when you get into the hospital, you'll often find a situation of crisis. We know that assaults against hospital staff because of the crisis in the hospitals and the concerns that are going on have increased 20% over the last 5 years. That means on average an absence of 43 days for each worker who was insulted, absence from work. That intensifies the problem. We know, and for nursing and residential care in particular, there's an extreme crisis of violence against what is largely a female staff. Well understood that hospitals and nursing homes and other healthcare facilities have extremely high levels of violence against staff. And because it's so related to staffing, that this can be expected to be increased. Canadians and Ontarians are very proud of their public hospital system, but policies like this are chipping away, and we think there is a solution.
1: It's Doug Allen, research representative with CUPE and author of the new report talking about how the Canadian Union of Public Employees, how Ontario hospitals are currently in crisis. If you have thoughts on what he had to say, all in a day at cbc.ca. Coming up next on the program, a woman who's bringing her powerful voice to the Rideau Canal.

As you could tell in the first verse of that song, Roxanne Goodman doesn't really need anyone behind her ever in a song. Just that powerful voice delivering "If I Had a Hammer" is all I need to hear to make my day okay. However, she does get a huge boost there when Big Soul Project Choir comes in and the recording that she helped arrange. But when she's floating merrily down the Rideau Canal on a boat tomorrow afternoon, I just want to let people know their expectations. There will not be a massive choir on the boat with her. She will, however, be singing an array of covers. Maybe she'll do "If I Had a Hammer." I don't know. She'll be doing "Blue Skies" by Ella, a little Creedence Clearwater Revival. "Have You Ever Seen the Rain?" I'm hoping the weather tomorrow is more blue sky sides of things than rain, but the Buoyant Concert is arranged by the National Arts Center as part of their Music on the Canal summer series. Roxanne starts singing her tunes on the NAC side of the canal. She drifts her way

0: towards Lansdowne Park. I think it sounds drifting like she's... The boat got away. Roxanne, are you okay? No. Everything, it'll be on a focused trip down the canal. She's here to explain how she's preparing for a different kind of show, which we'll have a captain. We'll be fine. Yes. All right, hello there.
1: Hi there, Alan.
0: Thanks
1: how are you
0: for,
1: doing?
0: I'm good. Fine. Thanks for coming in. What was your reaction? Sing on a boat.
1: Well, I didn't understand. I was trying to figure it out. How... Are there people on the boat? And then I was told, no, it's just the band and the captain. I said, okay.
0: Wait, there's no passengers on the boat?
1: No, it's just us. Yes, and so I was like, that really threw me for a loop. And so then I thought, you know, I don't know, I'm not sure. So I was told that people are going to be at the side by the canal, and they're going to be sitting there having a picnic,
0: uh-huh.
1: or they can ride their bike
0: yes.
1: with me. And if they want to walk, they'll have to run. But, you know, they just, it's going to be lovely. It's going to be lovely. And I just, the way I prepared is how I prepare everything. I just get all these songs I want to sing, and I sing them. I was told by one of the team, Lucilla, she told me, she said, Roxanne, you have an opportunity to just mix things up and sing whatever you want. So,
0: because if somebody doesn't like it, you'll be passing by quickly. Yeah, that's right.
1: Enjoy myself. I'm going to have fun. I'm going
0: to
1: have fun.
0: I love the idea of somebody biking along beside you trying to listen to your music.
1: More than one person has told me they're going to do that.
0: Or running, even better. Like just to get, how fast is the boat going?
1: I have no idea. I'm just going with the flow. I'm not.
0: Literally.
1: I stopped asking questions. I'm going to be there.
0: Okay, so, I mean, you didn't try and choose, like, nautical songs to go with the theme, did you?
1: Some people said that I should do that, and I said, no, I don't want to do that. I look, you know, like you said, Ella Fitzgerald's Blue Skies, yeah. right? Well, I'm also going to sing Diana Ross's... Sweetest Hangover.
0: Oh, nice.
1: I'm going to sing all kinds
0: of
1: different...
0: Hangover. Love yeah. Hangover. Yeah, love yeah, Hangover. Yeah, love yeah, Hangover. Yeah, yeah.
1: What did I say?
0: Sweetest Hangover, which also sounds like an awesome song.
1: Yes, that's right.
0: Maybe there's a song called Sweetest Hangover.
1: I have no idea. Anyways.
0: But Love Hangover
1: I'm gonna sing
0: is a fantastic song.
1: That's right, it is. And the band is amazing.
0: So who like what instruments... I'm trying to picture Love Hangover, because you're on the I'm not going to put you on the spot to sing.
1: No,
0: although
1: no.
0: Although it'd be really great if you put on as you sing all over Love Hangover.
1: So it's Clayton Connell on keyboard, mm-hmm. Khalil Hall on drums, Kevin Price on bass. And they're amazing. Everything they play sounds exactly like the record or the CD or whatever. So people are going to be jamming, dancing away, you know?
0: Okay, so just using Love Hangover as an example,
1: yeah.
0: why that one? Like, what made you say,
1: because
0: that's what I want to sing on a boat?
1: The rest of the song, after the verse,
0: yeah.
1: the rest of the song is all dance music.
0: So then people can just move on the side of the
1: Yeah,
0: the
1: most
0: canal.
1: Of the songs are like that, you know?
0: Okay, so and why Blue Skies by Ella, for instance?
1: Because that's what I do. I'm a jazz singer.
0: So you're just like, let me go where I'm comfortable.
1: Yeah, I'm going to start off with the jazz.
0: What's the one where you're least comfortable? Like, what's the one where you're pushing yourself in the completely different, not completely
1: there
0: different?
1: There's nothing like that on my list. I always pick songs that I'm going to sing and have a good time with. What are you talking about?
0: I mean,
1: okay,
0: the one
1: so
0: that
1: Trooper.
0: You're least... You're doing Trooper?
1: We're here for a good time. That's right.
0: Are you doing like a jazz version of Trooper?
1: No, we're doing it for real. Yeah, it's going to be great. It's going to be great.
0: Okay. Let's say you're in the midst of Trooper or Love Hangover or whatever it is that you're singing up there, and a flock of ducks gets in the way. What does Roxanne Goodman do?
1: I just keep on singing, like I tell all my students. Just keep on singing.
0: If the ducks show up,
1: it doesn't
0: just
1: matter.
0: Sing along to their tone.
1: That's right.
0: Have you ever done anything like is it, what's the oddest venue you've had before?
1: This is it. This is it.
0: Okay, so if I understand correctly, where do I go? So 4:30 p.m. tomorrow on the canal outside of the NAC is where you
1: That's
0: start.
1: Correct. That's where we
0: where
1: start. And then we're going to Lansdowne, I believe.
0: Okay.
1: And then we're coming back.
0: Okay.
1: Yes.
0: All right. So, at some point, she'll do a little Diana Ross. At some point, she'll do some Trooper.
1: Uh-huh.
0: At some point, she'll do Ella Fitzgerald. So you never know what Roxanne Goodman you're going to get as you round the corner. Okay.
1: That's right.
0: Well, we have, I'll give out all those details one more time. But Roxanne, we've been playing cassette roulette here today on All in a Day. So I have 155 cassettes around me that we're popping in at random to

0: our high-tech system dug up from the basement of the CBC. Yes. So I need you to pick a number between 1 and 155.
1: 29.
0: 29. Okay, while I find that, why number 29?
1: Oh, it was my mother's birthday.
0: That's
1: September 29th is my mother's birthday.
0: Okay, let's see if this is something that you'd sing. Okay, I don't know whether side one or side two is going to work. You have chosen, Roxanne, a voice that I know you could do, which is Annie Lennox.
1: Yes.
0: With Eurythmics and the album We Two Are One. We have to see. I don't know if it's at the end of side one or side two. It's at the end. Okay, hang on. Give me a moment.
1: Wow.
0: Give me a moment
1: Must
0: here.
1: Be rough, eh?
0: I tell you, this is the kind of this is what they have me do. You know, this is.
1: I grew up with that.
0: So. How many? Yeah, exactly.
1: Yeah.
0: You know what this is about.
1: Yeah,
0: so
1: I
0: okay,
1: do.
0: we've pressed play. It's hissing. It's starting. Eventually, we will get to that. Have you performed any Eurythmics ever in your life?
1: Never.
0: Sweet Dreams Are Made of This?
1: Never.
0: Delta? Okay.
1: But this is good to think about. Yes.
0: Okay, I'm just saying. I could hear Roxanne Goodman doing this, actually. This is this title track, We Two Are One. Maybe she's going to learn it tonight and sing it tomorrow. As she heads out down the canal. Don't yell out requests. Like, don't be on the sideline saying, do the Eurythmics as she's moving past you on a boat. She's got enough to deal with. There's the ducks. Music on the canal kicks off 4:30 tomorrow on the canal outside of the NAC. It floats down the canal all the way down to Lansdowne Park. Roxanne, thank you for being here.
1: Thank you.
0: Roxanne Goodman is a fantastic jazz singer from right here in Ottawa. Here's a little Eurythmics.

0: Well, I mean, we think the song is long enough to last till the end of the show. We'll wait and see what happens, because, of course, on the cassettes, there's no indication of how long the songs are. But let's hope Annie and Dave don't fail us here. Colson Swinarchin, take a last look at those roads for us.
1: Yeah, eastbound 417 is busy from about Maitland till past Parkdale. Westbound 417 after Carling till past Woodruff. On the bridges, the Chaudière is a bit busy northbound, and over in Quebec, things the 5 northbound going through the 105 is busy, as well as on the 5 coming out of the split. But other than that, it's been fun, Alan. It's been fun with the cassette.
0: This has been fun, absolutely. Thanks for being here, Colson.
1: Thank you.
0: Time to tell you who put the show together this week. I love you, I love you, I love you all. Our associate producers,

Good evening. It's 6:28. I'm Emma Weller with the latest from the CBC Ottawa Newsroom. Provincial police in Quebec say two people have died today in separate single-vehicle collisions, one which happened near Montebello, the other in Thurso. Police are continuing to investigate both. And OC Transpo says as of 8 o'clock tonight, Line 1 service will only operate from Tunney's Pasture and Tremblay stations as repairs to the overhead wire system continue. Replacement buses will operate instead if you're heading further east. OC Transpo says this work is likely to continue overnight. And staying with transit, OC Transpo has announced a slew of new changes to its fall schedule. New express bus routes, more frequent LRT trips, improvements to paratranspo, and it's all coming right in time for the anticipated influx of commuters downtown in September. You can head to our website to learn more about specific routes. That's cbc.ca/Ottawa. More news at 7. Here's a look at the forecast for Ottawa. Today, mix of sun and cloud. There is a 40% chance of showers with a risk of thunderstorms later on. The high 24 degrees. Humidex making that feel like 26.

0: Ezra Brownstein, thank you for your time.
1: Yeah, thank you.
2: Ezra Brownstein is an activist with Rabbis for Human Rights. Now, we reached him in Jerusalem earlier today. After recording that interview, a spokesperson for the Israeli Defense Forces sent us a statement describing the siege as a, quote, illegal takeover by Israeli civilians. They went on to say, in part, quote, the IDF is operating with the tools at its disposal and will continue to work to restore order in the area, prevent disturbances, and safeguard the security of all residents of the region, both Palestinians and Israelis, unquote.

0: 8 decades after the battle ended, Emma Saunders wants the casualties to stop. Ms. Saunders is a program officer for mine-clearing charity Halo Trust on the tiny Pacific island of Guadalcanal. Now, the island was the site of the 1942 battle between Japanese and U.S. forces that became a symbol of the brutality of that war. Key to the battle was a 25-kilometer trail that 7,000 malarial and malnourished Japanese soldiers were ordered to cut through the jungle. The soldiers called it the White Bone Road, but they didn't just leave behind their bones. They left behind huge quantities of ammunition and artillery shells as well. Ammunition and artillery shells that are still injuring and killing people to this day. That's why Emma Saunders has been very carefully working to map the road's exact route. We reached her in Guadalcanal.
1: Emma, what is it like to go into the jungle and stand on the White Bone Road where so many Japanese soldiers lost their lives?
2: It's a bit of a surreal experience.